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0: Kiss 103.1. It's another long set as we remember Clarence Carter. Too weak to fight on Kiss. Yeah. Let's toast one up for Clarence Carter. Come on, meet me at the bar.
1: Yeah.
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0: Sirius 103.1, Columbia's Fest Mix of R&B, LJ Eccles, Meet Me at the Bar. Yeah, as we toast one up for Clarence Carter. Remembering Clarence Carter throughout the Saturday Night Juke Joint. Hope you enjoy. I'm world famous Johnny Green. Going to put you in the mix coming up at 10 o'clock. DJ Get Low, join us at 11 in the mix. So we're just having a good time. Enjoy, but the party will go to a whole nother level starting at 10 o'clock right here on Kiss 103.1. Black Expo. Thank you, Black Expo organizers. Darren Thomas and the crew. Yeah, thank you. What a weekend. What a week. What a week. Black Expo. Great job. Hats off to you guys. Great job. Great job. More music to come inside the Saturday Night Juke Joint. As always, your requests are welcome. 803-695-5477-695-KISS. You get them in, we'll crank them out for you. It's the Saturday Night Juke Joint. Old school blues and Southern soul. We got a few songs you forgot about here on KISS 103.1, the Saturday Night Juke Joint, baby. Hey, if you're celebrating a birthday or an anniversary, make sure you get them into us at least 2 days in advance so we can wish you a happy birthday, a happy anniversary. 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

We're coming down visiting from the Charlotte area. We want to turn up a little bit tonight. So Joaquin, Cheryl, and Jasmine, we turn it up. We out here hanging out with the Saturday Night Juke Joint, KISS 103.1.

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1: I tell y'all about me. When I start making love, I don't be playing around. I be working. Working on that love building. Yeah. I be working.

I know some of y'all know some men that be in here right now tonight that got some good women. You know, a lot of folks think ain't no good women left. The good women still left. There's some folks that don't think that you can find a woman that'll be true to you, but you can find one to be true to you. And I know some men in here right now that got women that's true to them, man. But the thing about them men, I don't care what kind of woman they got, he still got to run behind every dress tail you see. It wasn't making so bad when he started doing them things he want to brag to the boys about. Bragging about how many women he got to live on the east side. Bragging about how many women he got to live on the west side. Well, let me tell you something. When you find a man that's bragging about all them women he got to live on every side, you just now found a man that ain't got no woman satisfied. I mean, what? Working on that love building. And that's how come we got so many jealous men in South Carolina. I bet you we got some girls right now here tonight that got some jealous men. I bet you some of you girls got some men so jealous they can't stand to see you talk on the telephone. I bet you some of you girls got some men so jealous they can't stand to see you whisper to your girlfriend. Think y'all plotting on something. I bet you some of you girls got some men so jealous till every time you dress up, he wanna know who you dressing up for. Let me tell you something, girls. If you got a man that jealous, just remember, it ain't that he don't trust you. He just don't trust himself. And some of them like to make love on you. Some of them you can't see them to make love till on Sunday night.

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I be working on that love bill. 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I don't stop till she tell me, Clarence. 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

0: Clarence Carter. Remembering Clarence Carter inside the Saturday Night Juke Joint, baby. Yeah, did his own remix. Yeah, be stroking. He did working on that love building here on Kiss 103.1 as we toast one up for Clarence Carter. Come on, Mike.
1: If the ocean was bigger and I was a duck, I'd swim to the bottom and dream my way up.

Kiss 103.1, Columbia's best mix of R&B. Mike Clark Jr., Cups in the Air. Wrapping up another long set here on the home of Ricky Smalley in the morning and D.L. Hughley in the afternoon. World famous Johnny Green in the air chair. We got our cups in the air for Clarence Carter, man. Remembering Clarence Carter. Got more music from him coming your way. Stick around. Got another long set coming up. And young folks, who is Clarence Carter? How dare you say it? Yeah, one of the original soul singers, man, Clarence Carter. Yeah, we lost him this week at the age of 90. Yeah. Clarence Carter, my man. All right, stick around. We got more music for you. And, of course, we're the station for Usher, Chris Brown. Tickets. Your chance to win coming up. Another long set on the way. It's the Saturday Night Juke Joint, baby, on KISS.

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0: Hello, everybody. This is Irvin Cannon out here in his backyard with his brother Isaac Cannon from Blythewood, South Carolina. And we listening to the world-famous Johnny Green on KISS 103.1.
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about two feelings that we all know about, and they are loneliness and temptation. Now, I know at some time or the other, everybody gets lonely. And when you're lonely, you sit at home, watch the telephone, hoping it would ring. Or you turn on your favorite DJ, hoping he might play something that would ease your mind. But when none of these things come about, you go out and you start searching. 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I never expected it to happen. I didn't look for it. But when I found it, I really did like it. Maybe this song would explain what I mean.

Kiss 103.1 as Clarence Carter got caught here, laid up in his hospital. Yeah. If that's your kind of carrying on, you better cut it out. His nephew Jones. It's Kiss 103.1.

0: Kiss 103.1, another long set, wrapping it up with Nephew Jones, My Type of Carrying On. And thanks for carrying on with us. We are Columbia's best mix of R&B, Kiss 103.1. And get ready for October London. Lila James and Eric Benet coming to the Township Auditorium. We got the details and a whole lot more coming your way and your chance to win as well. So stay close to Kiss. It's the Saturday Night Juke Joint. On the way, more of your favorites from the request line, 803-695-5477, 695-KISS. We'll get you through. You get them in, we'll get them on for you here inside the Saturday Night Juke Joint. KISS 103.1, the Saturday Night Juke Joint, baby. 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
0: Who's this?
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0: Beverly Clyburn, you are going to see Usher and Chris Brown. Congratulations.
1: Thank you. I'm just so excited.
0: Okay, well, we're glad you're excited about it. Enjoy yourself. What side of town you live on?
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Yo, this is Mr. Passato here in Blythewood, and I'm sitting here listening to the Saturday Night Juke Joint, kicking it with my main man, world famous Johnny Green, on KISS 103.1.

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0: Kiss 103.1, Frank Johnson, Don't Step on My Shoes. Well, I'm going to apologize to everybody over at Black Expo, because I was stepping on some shoes trying to do the line dance, but yeah, sorry about that. My bad. People falling down. You okay? I'm good. Anyway, a lot of fun. Black Expo. Hey, looking forward to doing it again. Hey, coming up, we're going to put you in a mix of the soul style. Yours truly on the ones and twos at the top of the hour. DJ Gitlow joins us at 11 o'clock in the mix of the soul style here on Kiss 103.1. Keep us locked in. We got a whole lot more to come. It's the Saturday night juke joint, baby, on Kiss 103.1.
1: 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That's where it is. Where the culture lives. Where the music moves you. We play the songs you love.

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9: You ever wonder why the same cold virus makes some people so sick and others not sick at all? Well, according to an interesting new study out of Yale School of Medicine, one key factor is how quickly the cells in their noses, called nasal cells, respond to the virus and contain it. It's called the interferon response, and it can vary for different people. Now, when that response gets inhibited, it can trigger a different reaction, which leads to excessive mucus production and inflammation. In other words, a cold that is a lot more miserable. Of course, there are other factors at play: your genetics, any underlying conditions, immunity from vaccinations or previous infections. If you are trying really hard not to get sick, high-quality masks, they can be very effective. Also, good old-fashioned hand washing. And remember not to touch your face. I'm Dr. Sanjay Gupta, helping you live a better life.
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2: 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You're getting close. 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Spring Fling Music Festival 2026.
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2: You're going.
3: I don't believe this. I do not believe this.
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3: 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I never won nothing. Oh, my God. Thank you so much.
2: 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King George, Tucker, Sir Charles Jones, TK Soul, Pokey, and more, over 40 artists are performing.
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12: A Better Life with Dr. Sanjay Gupta.
13: For years, scientists have been studying the association between depression and dementia. As you might expect, the relationship is complicated. But there's this new study out of the UK which found it's not just broad strokes. There are six symptoms of depression that are especially correlated with dementia risk years later. Number one, losing confidence in yourself. Two, not being able to face up to your problems. Three, not feeling warmth or affection from other people. Four, feeling nervous and anxious all the time. Five, not being satisfied with the way tasks are carried out. And finally, six, difficulty concentrating. What we could be seeing here is the impact of people becoming less social, or that certain changes in the brain lead to both depression and dementia. But dementia takes longer to manifest. If you notice these symptoms, talk to your doctor about it. I'm Dr. Sanjay Gupta, helping you live a better life.
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0: it's time for Chuck Brock's Digging In
1: the Crates.
0: Chuck Brock's the CEO, me and Anita Dropper, DJ Frost. 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
1: We in here.
0: Today we're going to dabble in the movie industry this time. We're going to do hip-hop soundtracks.
1: Okay.
0: I got them from somewhat from my favorite hip-hop website, Hip Hop Golden Age, and some of them I just thought of up top of my head.
1: Okay.
0: Some of them you may bring back some memory on some of these movies. Some of them I've seen, some of them, a couple of them I actually haven't seen before, but I do know the songs on the soundtracks, and you all definitely know the songs on these soundtracks. Some of them made the movie actually big. So let's go ahead and get into this mix so we can get back into these soundtracks as we dig in
1: the crates.

0: Still digging, y'all. We're still digging. Chip Ross digging in.
1: The crates.
0: Chip Ross, the CEO. Me, the needle dropper, DJ Fro. As always, sitting here with me, DJ Baby Flex.
1: We in here.
0: We're talking about hip-hop soundtracks. And I want to start off with one that's considered the first rap soundtrack, which a lot of you may not have actually seen this movie, called Wild Style from 1983. Because I know most of y'all listening was probably babies and didn't even know nothing about it.
1: Exactly.
0: So, and actually, I didn't know anything about this movie until later on, so I eventually bought the DVD, and I did watch it.
1: Yeah, I remember when it came out. A lot of people weren't really on this movie like that, unless you was in New York. You know what I'm saying? Outside of New York.
0: It's a very big New York movie.
1: Exactly. Outside of New York.
0: Well, at this time, that's what hip-hop was.
1: Exactly.
0: So, it wasn't really nowhere else besides New York, so it's definitely a New York movie with Busy B, Grandmaster Caz in it.
1: On this list, that is the realest movie, though, because they used no, like, real actors. It was the actual people.
0: Yeah, no acting ability or nothing. But
1: it's straight street.
0: But it was actually pretty good.
1: It wasn't a bad movie.
0: Yeah, so I encourage everybody listening to go check it out. The soundtrack at Busy B, Grandmaster Caz, some Fab Five Freddy, I'm sure y'all know who that is, Cold Crush Brothers. You know, real hip-hop historians.
1: Definitely a watch if you love hip-hop.
0: Yeah, exactly. We're going to keep this mix going, and we're going to get back into some of these soundtracks as we dig in.
1: The crates.
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8: We got that classic-ish. It's Digging in the Crates with Chev Rock and the Needle Droppers.

0: Still digging, y'all. We're still digging. Chip Rush digging in.
1: The crates.
0: Chip Rush, the CEO. Me and Anita drop it on the ones and twos right now. DJ Frost. And also with me right now is DJ Baby Flex.
1: We in here.
0: Keeping it in the 80s, well, the late 80s, Colors from 1988. But a lot of y'all probably know this movie. It starred
1: Sean Penn and the older guy, I think it's Dennis Hopper.
0: Directed by Dennis Hopper or produced or something like that. He had something to do with it.
1: Well, he played it
0: just acting in it. He produced it or something. The soundtrack actually reached number 31 on the Billboard 200. Colors, the title track by Ice-T, I'm sure many of y'all know. I know you know Raw by Big Daddy Kane. Paid in Full by Rakim. Gone Girl by Roxanne Shanté. It's a pretty good soundtrack.
1: I forgot those songs appeared in this movie.
0: Me too. Colors pretty much is the only one I remember.
1: Because it's the title track.
0: Yeah, but doing my research and I realized some of these songs were in it.
1: Is this Ice-T's best song?
0: No. It's not his best song, but it's up there. It's probably top five, but it's not his best. We're going to get back into the mix and get back to the soundtracks as we dig in.
1: The crates.

0: Still digging, y'all. We're still digging. Chip Rush digging in.
1: The crates.
0: Chip Rush, the CEO. Me, the needle dropper, DJ Frost. And sitting in with me, as always, DJ Baby Flex.
1: We ain't here.
0: We're doing hip-hop soundtracks. And we're going to dip into the 90s real quick. We're going to start off with Poetic Justice from 1993. Okay. Which starred Janet Jackson, Tupac, and Joe Torre. Mm-hmm. The soundtrack.
1: And who was the girl that Joe Torre?
0: Oh, yeah, from 227. Regina King.
1: Regina King, yeah.
0: The soundtrack reached number 23 on the Billboard 200. Some of the songs you may remember, Endo Smoke, which I remember one of the top 10s we did, you weren't really feeling or know nothing about, by Mr. Grimm.
1: After I went back and listened to it, I remember.
0: That One in a Million by Pete Rock, CL Smooth. Get It Up by TLC. And from a young Usher, I think this was his first song, Call Me a Mac. And other songs that I can't really say the titles to, by Tupac and the Dog Pound. This was actually a pretty good soundtrack also. And another movie that came out in 1984, Crush Groove, probably one of the biggest at the time hip-hop movies, which starred Sheila E. and Blair Underwood, who played Russell Simmons. Because this basically is a movie about the start of Def Jam.
1: Fat Boys.
0: It had LL in it. Run was also in this movie. He was basically the nemesis, if you could say.
1: Right. Full Force was in it. New Edition made an appearance.
0: That's right.
1: Man, I love this movie, man.
0: But the soundtrack included all those people. LL did Can't Live Without My Radio, All You Can Eat by the Fat Boys, If I Rule the World, Curtis Blow, and Crush Groovin', which was the title song, which was Run DMC, Sheila E., Curtis Blow, and the Fat Boys. We're going to keep this mix going, and we're going to get back into some of these soundtracks as we dig in.
1: The crates.
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12: 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It's Digging in the Crates.

0: still digging. I'm still digging. Chump Rush digging in.
1: The crates.
0: Chump Rush CEO. Me that's been on the ones and twos so far. I'm DJ Frost. And sitting in with me coming up is DJ Baby Flex.
1: We ain't here.
0: We're talking about hip-hop soundtracks. And the next one I got coming up is Friday, starring Ice Cube and Chris Tucker, 1995. The soundtrack went number one on the Billboard 200.
1: Uh-huh.
0: The songs that appear in that song, that soundtrack, Keep the Heads Ringing by Dr. Dre, Friday by Ice Cube, and Hoochie Mama by 2 Live Crew, which did actually start from this soundtrack. And it was on the album after this, but this is the first time you hear it.
1: I thought this song came out before the movie came out, and then they just went back and put it in the movie.
0: No, it was on the soundtrack first. And also, actually a year before, was a little short film directed by Dr. Dre and Fab Five Freddy called Murder Was the Case from 1994.
1: I ain't know Fab Five Freddy had anything to do with that.
0: Yeah, he was one of the directors. That one was one of my favorite soundtracks with What Would You Do, was actually my favorite song off this album by the Dog Pound. Murder Was the Case, the remix by Snoop, Natural Born Killers, which was the first time Dre and Ice Cube got back together after Ice NWA, Cube left NWA. Yep. And You Better Recognize by Sam Snead.
1: Okay.
0: So that, I would say that was probably my number two hip hop soundtracks. I'll give y'all number one before we leave.
1: For you?
0: For me, this is my number two hip hop soundtrack, yes.
1: Okay. All right.
0: So we'll hear yours a little later on. But right now we're going to take a break. And we're going to get back to the mix and get more of the soundtrack as we dig in
1: the crates.
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3: 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This the remix. Jim Jones.

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0: Still digging, y'all. Still digging. Chuck Brush digging in.
1: The crates.
0: Chuck Brush, the CEO. Meet Anita Dropper, DJ Frost. On the ones and twos right now, DJ Baby Flex.
1: We in here.
0: We're talking about hip-hop soundtracks. And we're up to New Jersey Drive. Came out in 1995. With number 3 on the rap charts. With some of the songs, Can't You See by Toto. And one of my favorite ones off of that soundtrack is Benz a Beamer by Outkast. Which this actually had 2 soundtracks.
1: It did?
0: Yeah, that was a Volume 1. And then Volume 2 came out a few months later.
1: I didn't know that.
0: Yeah, I actually have both of them on cassette.
1: Oh, wow.
0: Yeah. So I actually have never seen this movie. So I'm not sure if actually what it's about.
1: It's about them carjacking people in New Jersey.
0: Makes sense.
1: Yeah.
0: That's kind of what I thought. But yeah, I've never seen it. I may go back and check it out.
1: Well, not carjacking, just stealing cars.
0: Yeah. Okay, well, yeah, I guess jacking is with it, you know.
1: Pulling somebody out.
0: Yeah.
1: No, they stealing cars.
0: Yeah, so I may check it out. Let's dip into the 2000s real quick with How High from 2001, which starred Redman and Method Man. It went number 6 on the rap charts. Songs off this soundtrack, How High by Redman and Method Man, What's Your Fantasy by Ludacris, Party Up by DMX, and Bring the Pain by Method Man, and All I Need also is on this. So it's basically a compilation.
1: Right.
0: So, because all these songs were out before this.
1: What I was about to say. Like, with the 2 Live Crew on the other soundtrack. That's what I thought. These songs, they just threw them on the soundtrack.
0: Pretty much. And see, most of them are Method Man songs, too. So, we're going to get back into the mix. And then we're going to get back into some more of these soundtracks as we dig in.
1: The crates.
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0: Jameson.
1: Still digging, y'all. We're still digging. Chuck Ross digging in.
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1: We're talking hip-hop soundtracks. And we're going to go to 1993, Menace to Society. I'm going to give it my top 10 soundtracks, hip-hop soundtracks, with Straight Up Menace by MC8, Pocket Full of Stones, Remix by UGK, Trigger Gas No Hearts by Spice One, and a few other songs, but they're kind of like more R&B-ish, and some of them you may not actually recognize.
2: You got Menace Society on here. What, Boys in the Hood is not on this list.
1: Because I thought Boys in the Hood had more R&B songs than hip-hop. It's a hip-hop movie, but it's got more R&B on the soundtrack. Because it's got Just Ask Me To by Tevin Campbell, Just Me and You, Tony. Rap songs off of this, How to Survive in South Central, Growing Up in the Hood, which I think is the biggest.
2: Man, that's a dope soundtrack.
1: Yeah, there's two rap songs.
2: Yeah, that. But the other two songs you mentioned was dope too, though.
1: Yeah, but they R&B. I told you we're doing hip-hop soundtracks. Right. And it's a few soundtracks I left off because of that. And matter of fact, I might just bring some of those up, and y'all let me know if they should have been on this list or not. But right now, we're going to get back into the mix as we dig in.
2: The crates.

0: still digging, y'all. We're still digging. Chubb Ross digging in.
1: Great.
0: Chubb Ross, the CEO. Me, the needle dropper, DJ Frost. On the ones and twos right now, DJ Baby Flex.
1: We in here.
0: We're talking hip-hop soundtracks. And I'm going to go to, it may not be a classic, but it has a classic historical moment in it, Hustle and Flow from 2005. They may not be one of the best soundtracks, but it's number 10. It went number 10 on the rap charts. Of course, you know, Part Out Here for a Pimp won the Oscar for Best Original Song. With Terrence Howard was actually on the rap lyrics, but it was made by, I think, Al Capone from Memphis. A lot of y'all may not know him. And 3-6 Mafia. So I have to put that song, that album on here.
1: Oh yeah, definitely.
0: And like I said before, some soundtracks I left off, like New Jack City, because I think that's more R&B based soundtrack.
1: Okay.
0: Jason's Lyrics, that's another one that's more R&B based. And maybe even Deep Cover. Other than the song with Dr. Dre and Snoop, everything else is probably either they're not big songs, right, or they're R&B.
1: That's the only song I remember off that soundtrack.
0: Yeah, so that's why I kind of left that one off. But, you know, if some of y'all think I should have put some of these songs on there, hit me up. I'll take the L. That's fine. But we're going to get back into the mix as we dig in.
1: The Crates.
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12: 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It's Digging in the Crates with Chubb Rock and the Needle Droppers.
13: Yeah, like the way this is going back. I think we need a little something extra.

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1: Break for love. Break.

0: It's the last dig, y'all. The last dig. Chump Rocks digging in.
1: The crates.
0: Chump Rocks, the CEO. Me, the Needle Dropper, DJ Frost. And for the last hour, you've been listening to the sounds of DJ Baby Flex.
1: We ain't here.
0: We're talking hip-hop soundtracks. And to finish it off, we're going to go with Juice from 1991, which went number 3 on the rap charts, with Juice Know the Ledge, Rakim, Uptown Anthem, which is my favorite one off of that soundtrack, by Naughty by Nature, and Don't Be Afraid by Aaron Hall, and Is It Good to You by Tamar Lucas, featuring...
1: This might be my favorite soundtrack.
0: Really?
1: Yeah.
0: My favorite one, and I can't see how anybody would disagree, is Above the Rim from 1994 as a hip-hop soundtrack. It went number 1 on the hip-hop albums, won a Source Award for a Soundtrack of the Year. The soundtrack features Anything Remix by SWV and Wu-Tang, Big Pimpin' by The Dog Pound, Afro Puffs by Rage, Old Time's Sake by Sweet Sable, Regulate, another classic by Warren G and Nate Dogg, and if you have the cassette, which I do, you get to hear Pain by Tupac. It's actually 4 extra songs on the cassette that's not on the CD because it couldn't fit.
1: I'm going to switch my favorite to this one because this is an awesome soundtrack.
0: Exactly. You see all these songs I just named?
1: And I'm going to say Juice is my second, then I'll do Crush Groove is my third.
0: Above the Rim is definitely my number 1. Murder Was the Case is going to be my number 2. I'll go with Juice and Menace to Society just because I'm from Memphis. Hustle and Flow going to go on there too. If anybody disagree, or if you know any other soundtracks we probably should have put on here, hit me up, DJFrost82 on Instagram and DJBabyFlex.com. We appreciate y'all for listening to us, and we'll see y'all again back here next week as we dig in
1: the crates.

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1: Yeah, it's old boy. This is the official Hustlers Anthem. You getting money?

0: 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Either way, take us with you.
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0: 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You know I'm coming over, right?
1: Hey, baby, tell me what you wanna do.
0: Man, you got a heart for me already, baby. 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
1: You already know, so
0: we got both vibes. 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
1: oh yeah,
0: oh, yeah, this is it.
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1: Beverly Clyburn,
0: you are going to see Usher and Chris Brown. Congratulations.
1: Thank you. I'm just so excited.
0: Okay, well, we're glad you're excited about it. Enjoy yourself. What side of town you live on?
1: The St. Andrews area.
0: St. Andrews. 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
10: Would you believe it if I told you that tooth decay is the most common non-communicable disease in the world, even here in the United States? 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

0: Hello.
1: Hello, is this Jennifer Evans?
0: Yes.
1: Did you enter a contest at a radio station recently?
0: Yes, I did.
1: Yeah. You remember what contest?
0: Spring something.
1: Yeah. You're getting close. You get there. Spring Fling Music Festival 2026.
0: Yes. Yeah, absolutely. Yes, I remember now.
1: Yeah. Mobile, Alabama.
0: Mobile, Alabama. Yes. Yes. Yes. Yes.
1: Jennifer.
0: Yes, sir.
1: You're going.
0: I don't believe this. I cannot believe you did. You for real?
1: You are going to Mobile, Alabama for the biggest Southern Soul show in the world.
0: Oh my God. I never won nothing. Oh, my God. Thank you so much.
1: You're welcome. King George, Tucker, Sir Charles Jones, TK Soul, Pokey, and more, over 40 artists are performing.
0: Oh my goodness.
1: Congratulations. Tell everybody the radio station that's sending you to Mobile, Alabama for Spring Fling Music Festival 2026.
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0: leukemia cells, not on the healthy cells. And they put those genetically altered cells back into the child, and their own immune system fights their cancer, which is miraculous. I mean, it's, you know, amazing. And that has developed from what Killian pioneered. And we helped to fund it. It's had a 97% success rate getting children who were on hospice care back into remission. So it truly is a miracle for the families who have been told, you know, there's nothing else we can do, like we were told. And then they try CAR T cell therapy, and all of a sudden they've got their child back. So we are privileged and honored to say that we have been instrumental in helping that get out there. And leukemia is now no longer the leading cause of death for children with cancer.
1: Wow. And if someone, again, is hearing this and needs to reach out, what's the best way to reach out to you folks?
0: On our website. So it's curingkidscancer, all one word, .org, O-R-G. And it's got all the information on there. Reach out to any of us. There are only 7 of us. so you're not going to get lost in a big organization. So yeah, just go to the website, and there are lots of ways that we can help.
1: You know, and I guess the other part of this, and once we were going to talk, I found out, I didn't know this until this week, that, you know, the funding for pediatric cancer research is not as great as you would think it would be.
0: It's practically non-existent. I mean, it's less than 4% of what the government gives for cancer research. And, you know, I mean, when you think about the number of years of life that you're trying to save here, you would think that there would be more investment in it. Unfortunately, the doctors rely on organizations just like ours to keep the research going, which is wrong. But at the same time, at least we're able to do something really meaningful with the money that we raise, because we know that, you know, they operate on very little funding. And yet this CAR T cell therapy that I was talking about was initially developed for children and, you know, got approval from the FDA for children and then got approval for adults. So now that treatment is treating adults. So, you know, it's kind of horribly unfair that you think children, because it's children and because it's cancer, they must have as much funding as they need. And they just don't.
1: That's going to be my question. Last time I checked, our kids are kind of important to all of us.
0: Right.
1: So why is it that way?
0: Children can't vote. Children don't have any influence over government decisions. They're not a big enough population, unfortunately, to have
1: lobbyists.
0: You know,
1: they don't have enough lobbyists.
0: Don't have enough lobbyists. And the drug companies also will not invest sometimes in something that is for such a small population because they won't get a big enough return on their investment, unfortunately. That's what it comes down to, is money.
1: Grainne Owens talking with us, the co-founder and president of Curing Kids Cancer. $34 million is just impressive. Just you deciding, I'm going to do something, and you get to where you get at this point. And you said you've had a lot of, what do you call it?
0: Godsidences.
1: Yes.
0: Yes.
1: Yes. Along the way. Give me one of those that has happened for you in this.
0: Okay, I will. So we are the charity for Mecum Car Auctions. Now, Mecum Car Auctions are the biggest classic and muscle car auction house in the world. And we had a motorcycle donated to us. And I was like, great, lovely. Thank you so much. What the heck do I do with a motorcycle? So it was being built on a TV show. Okay. And it just happened that the producer was related to one of my board members. Okay, there's a coincidence. Then he said to me, I will get this motorcycle sold on Mecum Auctions and they won't charge you for it. And I was like, great, wonderful. That sounds lovely. At the time, I didn't know what Mecum Auctions was. So I went down when the motorcycle was sold. It sold for $35,000, which it was probably worth about 25. So that was great to start with. They let me speak for like 60 seconds, just to explain who the charity was and why we were raising money. And Dana Mecum, who is the head of the company, kicked in another $10,000. So we had $45,000 in 60 seconds and all I did was speak. And I was like, wow, this is amazing. You know, lots of disposable income floating around here. And I had watched all these cars sell for hundreds of thousands of dollars. And I said to the PR guy, can I talk to Dana? And he said, no. So the people who bought the motorcycle at that point were one of Mecum's largest customers because they were building what they called a barn in Texas. Mm-hmm. It was five stories high. It cost about $7 million to build. Oh, and geez. I didn't know any of that, but I said, oh, so you can get me in front of Dana. And they said, oh yeah, no problem. I said to Dana, you know, I would really like to partner with you. This is what I'm doing. This is why I'm doing it. And at that time, it was just me full time and two little ladies who I knew doing part time work for me. And he said, why should I partner with one charity? And I said, well, do you want to make a difference with your philanthropy? And he said, yes, of course. And I said, well, then you need to pick a cause that you believe in and support it, and then you'll make a difference. And he said, but what do I tell all the other charities? And I said, you tell them that you've got a cause and that that's what you're supporting. Mm-hmm. And you could see a light bulb go off in his head. And he said, oh, okay, well, let's give it a try. So we've been partnering. We've been their charity for 15 years now, and they've helped us raise $15 million.
1: Wow, that's fantastic.
0: That's a great big coincidence.
1: Humongous one, right? Grania Owens with us, the co-founder and president of Curing Kids Cancer here on Access Columbia. Appreciate you hanging out with us on a Sunday. It's Terry Ford. I want to go back to the beginning when you talked about community.
0: Yeah.
1: And how the neighborhood sort of helped and surrounded you and babysat and cooked meals and things of that nature. Speak of that, you know, if when you have something like this just horrific event happened to your mm-hmm. family, I guess don't be afraid to let the people around you know who matter and just mm-hmm. community is so supportive in something. As you said, you feel like you're in a bubble sometimes.
0: Yes.
1: And if your neighborhood and your community can step in any way, shape or form mm-hmm. and help out, that's not a bad thing. Speak to that, please.
0: Oh, gosh, no. I mean, it's not a sign of weakness. It's not something to be ashamed of. It's something to be blessed by. And especially here in Colombia, because the community here is so strong. This does not feel like a capital city. It feels more like a very large village to me, because I've lived in London and Atlanta and Dallas, and I love living here because people are so supportive and so friendly, and the church communities around here are amazing. And the hospital and the university. And in fact, that's what we're doing now. We have set up a $5 million endowment, that is supporting a partnership between Prisma Health Children's Hospital and the College of Pharmacy and the College of Medicine at the university. Now, everywhere else that we operate, that partnership already exists, and that's part of their community. And I was like, why isn't it in existence here? Because it's needed, because you have to have the research side linked up with the clinical side. You know, you have to have the treatment and the research behind it linked together. If you're going to be a center of excellence. And that's what we want here for the children in this community, mm-hmm. because the children in South Carolina deserve the best chance at survival, just like any other child does. And so we set up this $5 million endowment. What it's doing is supporting a lab, which they will get tissue samples directly from the hospital when they operate on children or, you know, whatever the treatment may be. It will go straight to the university, to the College of Pharmacy. They will analyze it and monitor how the child is responding to the treatment. And then the treatment can be adjusted as the child is going through it, rather than waiting all the way till the end of a treatment and seeing, you know, did it work, did it not? And this is going to give the kids here like individual treatment, which is what everybody would want for their child. But that is an example of how the community at the hospital and the community at the university are coming together to work for the children here. And when you've got that behind you, as well as like a church community and, you know, your neighborhood, I think it makes you feel part of something so much bigger than yourself. Mm-hmm. Whereas if you don't accept all of that, you are isolated and very much alone because you sit in the hospital room a lot. Mm-hmm. And that can make you feel very, just, you know, apart from everybody. Nobody understands, you know, what am I going to do? You start thinking the worst things and it's hard to hope. Whereas with a big community like we have here behind you, you've got that hope.
1: You say everywhere there's this problem of underfunding for, you know, pediatric cancer research and just the infrastructure isn't what it should be. What was it like here in South Carolina when you first came?
0: I mean, when we first started funding treatment here, it was like 20 years ago. Mm-hmm. And Dr. Kevin and Dr. Ron were the two doctors at the hospital. And they said, Grania, we need a research nurse because we can't bring, you know, new treatments into the kids. And I said, okay, right. What do you need? And they said, well, we need to pay the salary. So that's what we did. You know, we paid the salary for a research nurse and they were able to bring, phase one clinical trials to the kids here. So, you know, that is an example of where the funding wasn't available except through us. And they asked and we gave it to them. My thing when I first set up the charity was we have to have a relationship with all of our doctors. Because I didn't want to be one of those organizations that just hands over a check and mm-hmm. says, okay, you go do your thing.
1: Right.
0: I wanted to know who was getting the money, why they needed it, where it was going, you know, what difference is it making so that I can tell people with my hand on my heart, I know where their money is going when they donate it. Mm-hmm. And I know it's going to make a difference because I make sure it does. But it also is a two-way street because the doctors can come to us in instances like that and say, we need a research nurse. And we can help. But it also works the other way around. So when a family comes to me and says, our child has got this cancer, are we doing everything we can? I can put them in touch with the best doctors in the country who specialize in that type of cancer. And even if there's nothing else out there right now for their child, at least they know they've done everything they can.
1: So if someone is listening, going through what you've gone through with their child, or for someone who might want to volunteer to help your organization or be part of what you're doing because they have the calling like you did, mm-hmm. or they've gone through it like you did and they want to do some good.
0: Yeah.
1: Again, best way to contact you folks.
0: Get in touch with us through the website, but we have a whole ton of fundraising, really fun fundraising things that we do. And a lot of them actually have started here in South Carolina. One of them is our fire truck pull, which we just had a few weeks ago, where we have two fire trucks, both attached to big ropes. And we have teams of 10 or 12 people, and each team pulls on behalf of a child. Mm-hmm. And they dress up in the child's favorite thing. So we have prizes for the team that pulls the fastest time over the distance of 50 feet. We have the best dressed team. We have the largest fundraising team. So, and it's right in the middle of Soda City Market. And it's a spectacle because like we have two huge fire trucks that are being pulled by ropes by teams of people who are dressed in things like flamingo outfits or ballerinas, or we had a team of dads this year who were dressed as princesses. Tiaras and everything.
1: Oh my, that's phenomenal.
0: And the children love it. The children that they're pulling on behalf of who have cancer are out there cheering their own team on. Sometimes they want to pull on the rope too.
1: Oh, sure.
0: And, it's just the best time. It's an event full of joy and fun. And that's not something these kids get to experience very often.
1: That's fantastic. And what's the website to reach out to?
0: It's curingkidscancer.org. And if you go on there, there are lots of other ways you can help. We have lots of other events. We have golf tournaments. We have, 5Ks. The one here was the first one that we did. It was, It is done by the medical students here at the University of South Carolina. And we had 367 runners last year, or walkers, or whatever you do, whatever you want to do. And it was amazing, and it raises a ton of money, and the students here started it, and now we have them all over the country.
1: Oh, it's fantastic. This was, thank you. Thank you for coming in and sharing your story and what you're doing now with Curing Kids Cancer. Again, Grainne Owens, co-founder and president. We appreciate it. We'd love to have you back again and get and talk more about it and get more updates on what you're doing.
0: Oh, good.
1: What you're doing is quite important.
0: I would love that. And we can talk about more godsidences.
1: Oh, I love it. We should do a show on the godsidences.
0: Oh, absolutely. I think I might write a book or something.
1: We should. Grainne, thank you so much for coming in today. We appreciate it.
0: Oh, no, thank you.
1: Terry Ford, thank you very much for sharing a very special Access Columbia. Have a good Sunday.
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0: 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I feel a little better than that. 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Okay, yeah.
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2: 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I am Reverend Chris Levy Johnson, the campus pastor, and we invite you to worship with us any Sunday at 10 a.m. at 1203 Summit Parkway in the Summit off of Clemson and Harts Gravel Roads. 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
3: Blessings flow. For truly the joy of the Lord is ours. Let me apologize to you if you came here for a traditional Mother's Day message. As I told you last week, you can check the tape. Weeks ago, God gave me three messages to preach about the resurrection and stories after the resurrection. As my wife looked at me this morning and said, obviously, because you're still in your Easter suit. I'm still cute. I don't care what she's saying. She was there this morning, so that's she think I'm cute too. Amen. Amen. But he's given me three messages to preach after post-resurrection. And unfortunately, well, it just falls on Mother's Day. Amen. And I told God you're about to get me in trouble because I know a lot of people come here with their mothers and specifically on Mother's Day for the purpose of a good Mother's Day message. So if you are mad or upset, feel like you came for the wrong reasons, talk with God about it. And then you need to talk to yourself about it because you just come to worship the Lord. Amen. It just happens. Come on, somebody. It's still the Sabbath. It is still Sunday. And we hope that you are blessed by what God has placed on our heart. Last Sunday, if you were here last Sunday, if you were watching online last Sunday, Tim, we talked about post-resurrection events. And specifically, when Jesus tells us, then said Jesus unto them, be not afraid. Go tell my brethren, which means his brothers, that they go into Galilee, and there shall they see me. He does not say, go tell my brothers to meet me in Galilee, as the song says and as we say. He says, go tell my brethren that they go into Galilee. I tried to press on your heart last Sunday that God will always be where you already should be. God will always be where you already should be. God is always going to be there when you should have been there already. I remind you of the fact, Betty, that this is Sunday morning when he tells Mary, the first person to carry the word is a woman. Jesus tells Mary, go tell my brothers that they should already be in Galilee. That's Sunday morning. Somebody say Sunday morning. Sunday morning. Sunday morning that my brothers should already be in Galilee. And I'm going to meet them there where they should already be. God again is going to meet you where you already should be. Amen. There are some persons in life who will claim that they are not where they want to be. Raise your hand, sister. You got her right there in the white. There are some people who will claim in life that they're not where they want to be, that they thought they would be in a different place in life by now, that they would be in a better job by now. And sometimes you've got to take your inventory of your own life and wonder why you're not where you want to be. Most people are going to blame others, blame society, blame sexism, blame racism. But sometimes we are our own worst enemy. And truth be told, some of us might not be where we want to be in life because of the decisions and choices we have made in life. But God will always again be where you need to be, and he will be there right there with you. And so he tells Mary, I am going back to Galilee where the disciples should be. And if you really think about it, they have been in a room, in an upper room on a dead-end street, Deacon Daniels, since Thursday. Thursday night, Friday, Saturday, and here comes Sunday morning, and he has to tell Mary to go tell them, get out. In other words, he says to Mary that they should be in a place where they should have already been already.
4: Amen.
3: And it gets worse because he tells her that Sunday morning, but Sister Lakin, you know, on Sunday evening, he goes to that upper room, finds them still hiding in that upper room, and he's the only one that I know that can come into a room without opening the door and knocking on it. And I need some witnesses here right now that will tell somebody that sometimes I don't get my best praise in church. I don't always get my best praise in the living room. Don't always get my best praise in the bedroom. Anybody get your best praise in your closet?
4: Amen.
3: Where it's just you and the Lord. And I know if Jesus comes into my closet, he ain't got nowhere to stand. Oh, nowhere to sit. But sometimes when you just home alone in your closet and you just start thinking about the goodness of Jesus, not because you're around clothes and material possessions, you're just in a confined place where the only thing you're thinking about is him and him alone. And when you think about him and him alone, you just can't help give God the praise. Amen. When you think about how good has brought you and that you got clothes and some people don't have clothes, that you got shoes, you took 30 minutes this morning trying to figure out what you're going to wear. You should already be where you should have been already. And so he goes and tells them again. You should already be in Galilee. Why Galilee? Sit on down. You're making me nervous. Push me too fast. Why Galilee? Because that's where Jesus did his work.
4: Amen.
3: That's where he did and performed his miracles.
4: Amen.
3: That is where the work of the church takes place. Not in an upper room, not in the cathedral, not in the temple, not in the sanctuary, but the work of the church happens out in the streets of Galilee. I think the young people say we out in these streets, but we've got to get out in these streets. But Mark adds a little caveat to his writing. When he says that we are supposed to already be in Galilee and to make sure my disciples meet me where they already shall be, unlike the other four, and interesting enough, all four gospel writers account for Mary telling the disciples to be in Galilee. It's got to be important. If all four gospels say they're supposed to meet me in Galilee. But Mark again, thank you. Mark again adds a little caveat in his writings. If you put it back up for me, he says, but go your way. He's telling Mary, go your way. Tell his disciples and Peter that he goeth before you unto Galilee. There shall ye see him as he said unto you. Invite me back next year. I would deal with that as he said unto you. Man, God is a God that cannot lie. He is a man of his word.
4: Amen.
3: And he already told him that he was going to rise and be alive. Mark just does not say, tell my brethren to meet me in Galilee. He doesn't say, just don't tell my disciples to meet me in Galilee. He adds a little caveat that's very, very, very, very important. He says, tell my brothers, tell my disciples, and he picks out one specifically and says, and make sure that Peter is there as well. Now, my brothers and my sisters, if you've been walking around church long enough, you probably might have already heard a sermon about Ann Peter. If you've been walking around church, if you've been vacation Bible school, or you flunked out of vacation Bible school, you've heard about Ann Peter. And I want you to come here to church to always learn something and always kind of hopefully learn something new. So I asked the Holy Spirit, Deacon Daniels, there's got to be more to this story. and what is written in between the lines. It's easy preachment if you know anything about Peter, who was one of Jesus' best friends, part of the other Holy Trinity being Jesus, Peter, and John. We know that Peter is the one that denied him. And so we kind of just always preach, okay, Peter denies him. Peter might not feel that he's worthy to come and be around Jesus. He's probably embarrassed. So Jesus just says, make sure you let Peter know we cool. All y'all people who, when somebody invites you somewhere, when y'all ask, who over there? Come on, somebody. Come on, my people. Come on, my people. Thank you for being a witness. When somebody invites you over there, you ask, who over there? And depending on who over there, come on, my people. That's how you base your decision. Whether you go, come on, where my people at? Come on, y'all don't like to be even honest in the church. You base your decision whether you going or not based on who over there. Not what they eating, not what they drinking, but who gonna be there. And then for some of y'all, when the person who ain't there you don't want to be there with get there, okay, now we're together. So Peter does not know if he's gonna feel comfortable around Jesus. So that's why Jesus says, make sure you tell Peter to come as well. Why does he say, and Peter? I think it's just more, Sister Lakin, than giving Peter forgiveness. I think it's more than just telling Peter that it's okay. It's very, very much deeper than that. I remind you that Peter was not born Peter. If you are a Bible reader, you know that Peter's birth name was... Oh, we got a whole lot of work to do. He was born Simon. His mom named him Simon. And when Jesus called him, he is Simon bar Jonah, which means he is Simon, the son of Jonah. When he calls him, his name and his biological name, the name on his birth certificate, on his driver's license, is Simon. But when Jesus meets him, he renames him Peter. The name Peter in both the Aramaic, which is the language of Jesus, and the Greek means rock. It is Peter who the Catholic Church who just elected their new Pope. Who, Betty, have you read about this? He is Creole. As my grandmother would say, he colored. The Catholic Church believes because of Peter, Petros, meaning rock, when Jesus also says in Matthew, for thou art Peter, and upon this rock I will build my church, they believe that Jesus left a human head to be over his church. We as Protestants don't believe that. We don't read the scriptures there being a human head of the church. And I'm not going to belabor that moment. Just say this, ain't no human head. Amen. And nobody's church. I even don't like when pastors who organize a church put on their little title founder. You ain't found no church. You might organize. Come on, somebody that works with me. You ain't found no church. Jesus is the founder of the church. You just organize some people to come together every Sunday, amen? And that's still a good thing to do, but it's a head scratcher for me. But they believe that there is a human head of the church. And I also think this is nothing but God, because the conclave can last for weeks upon weeks upon weeks. There's some churches who've been out without a pastor for years. And here these Catholics came together. We can take something from them. They found their pastor in 2 days. Wasn't no search committee. Wasn't no interviews. I remember when a church wanted me to pastor their church, they gave me an application for 14 pages. Yes. And we're paying $14,000 a year. That was $1,000 per page. Like, nah, man. God bless you. And interesting that he calls him Peter. But John, in his gospel, anytime he refers to Peter, calls him Simon Peter. Simon is his birth name. Simon is his name, angel, before he meets Jesus. He's referred to all the time now in Christendom as just Peter. John, one of the boys and one of Jesus' other best friends, always refers to him as Simon Peter. And I don't think, Erica, that he calls him Simon Peter to be a hater. I don't think he's calling him Simon Peter to remind him who he used to be. Because if you also know anything and read the Bible real, real well, anytime Jesus lets Peter know that he's about to mess up, he refers to him as Simon.
5: All right.
3: When he says you're going to deny me, he calls him Simon. When he says that the devil is going to sift you, he calls him Simon. When he asks him why is he still fishing, he calls him Simon. When he is not doing what God has called him to do, he is referred to as Simon. Simon is his BC name. Simon is his name before he meets the Christ. And Matthew will say that the reason why he is now called Peter is because when Jesus asks, who do men say that I am? Peter is the only one that says, you are the Christos, the Son of the living God, that you are our Messiah. And based upon the fact that Peter understood who he was, he is given the name Peter. But when he messes up in life, he is called Simon. And so John, when he writes his gospel, calls him Simon Peter. And I don't believe, Shelley, that he is referring to him as Simon to remind him of his past, but to remind all of us, we all got split personalities. All right, all right, all right. Whether you diagnose with it or not, whether you're seeing a therapist or shrink about it or not, whether you're taking your meds for it or not, all of us got split personality, because the person we see right now in church, dressed up, looked up, made up, smelling good, looking good, praising God, ain't the same person y'all saw yesterday at the cookout after the graduation. Nobody in here, pastor especially included, acts the same way all the time. I don't care how big your Bible is. I don't care how saved you are. Every now and then, I don't believe it's coming out of character, that character that you have been suppressing because of Jesus, which is a good thing.
6: Amen.
7: Amen. Come on now.
6: Tell
7: him that. Come on now.
3: It's going to sneak out.
7: Amen.
3: And so he's saying, Simon, couple things. Simon, Peter, I knew you back in the day. I knew you at the club.
7: Amen.
3: I knew you with the Mag Dog 2020.
7: Amen.
3: And the Boone's Farm. And the Ripple. And the stuff your granddaddy made. I knew you when we used to run after them together. We too old to chase now. Ain't no more dog in this fight, amen. I remember before you all got holy. So, Simon, Peter, don't get the big head. Come closer to me. A whole lot of us have been very successful in life. Many of us, and you in here, are supervisors, Got name plates. Reserved parking spaces. Got your own offices. But you still got a little Simon in you. And I want to let some person right now who's a Peter and in Peter's position remind yourself that before you became Peter, you were Simon. One of the worst things in the world is have a coworker who used to be late with you.
6: Come on now, you're supervised.
3: Take a 2-hour lunch with you. Goof off on the job with you. One of the worst things in the world is when that person now becomes the supervisor at the job. And now they want to correct you for all the bad things you used to do with them. And so two things here. Number one, recognize that they are now the supervisor. And that's one of their jobs, is to keep you and hold you accountable. But when you become the supervisor, also remember grace and mercy. I know you got to uphold a standard. I know you got to hold your people accountable. But there's a right way and a wrong way to do stuff. And Simon Peter is called Simon Peter by John because John wants to remind him that even though you're about to be our leader, don't get the big head. Matter of fact, thank God and be humble by the fact that Jesus saw something in you that you might not have seen in yourself. And if I got to say anything to mothers on Mother's Day, and I'm not reading anything into the scriptures because it's going to make sense in a minute. If Jesus is calling Peter, Peter, because there's something he sees in Peter that others might not see, make sure what you see in your child is watered. Is nourished, yes, is fertilized, amen. And you give it room to grow. Amen. Every mother, even when your child is acting like Simon, needs to see the Peter in them. Every mother, and I feel sorry what's going on, and I know he has to do it. I know Lot right now is arresting mothers for what their children have done wrong. Trying to make a point. But I don't know any mother who's really going to turn their child in. Right or wrong. I know most mothers are going to, in some way, shape, or form, try to protect their child. Maybe. Not now. Y'all say, no, not if I'm going to jail, I ain't. I'm taking you down with you. Okay, all right. But old school mothers, before he started arresting y'all. Not my child. And come knock on the door, you got a warrant? Jesus sees in Simon Peter all that he is supposed to be. That's why I believe, Chavis, that he says, go get my disciples and Peter. Yes, this text is about forgiveness. Yes, this text is about love. Yes, this text is about affirmation. But this text is also about destiny. It's about destiny. Jesus has a work for Peter to do. And God and Jesus have a work for each one of us to do. Even though we are both and, even though we have a Simon side and a Peter side, Jesus is imploring us to be more Peter than Simon. So when he says, go get Peter, he says, go get the one that I have touched, that I have blessed, that I have poured into, that I have called out to keep the brothers together. Not to be the Pope, not to be the Archbishop, not to be the head, but this is the one that I believe that will keep the brothers together and keep the brothers on task and on a mission. That I see in Peter the better part of Simon. And I'm here to declare unto somebody that God also sees the better part in you. And I need someone to believe that today. No, in spite of your past, in spite of your mistake, in spite of your record that ain't been cleared or expunged yet, because there's somebody next to you in here that got a record. And I ain't talking about the one that you put on the LP. There are a whole lot of people that still smoking, still drinking, still hoeing and all around, but you got a better side in you. And then there's some of us who are on the other side, and people want to tell you, oh, you think you're better than us. No, I don't think I'm better than you. I think I'm better than me, because God is trying to get the best part of me out of me. And so if you want to think I'm acting better or acting different, you're just looking at the better side of me. Can I get a witness in here? You're not arrogant. You're not conceited. You're not being nasty, but this is the better part of me, and everybody needs to see the better part of me. Say yes. I want to see the better part of me. Yeah, I ain't gonna do the stuff that y'all used to do. Not because I'm acting bougie, not because I'm acting stank, not because I think I'm better. I'm just trying to be better. And if you can't get with my better, if you can't accept my better, then get to stepping, baby. Because God has called my name. Anybody here besides me, God done called a name. And he says, I'm trying to get the best out of you. Whatever I have put in you, let your little light shine. Happy Mother's Day to everybody here. But I want to see the best in you. I want even the best in you. And that means you got to be better than the other. You got to do what I told you to do. Say yes. If you know God's gonna get it out of you, because it's in you. Greater is he. Yes. Greater is he than is in me, that he that is in the world. So let God see you're better today.

0: 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On behalf of our senior pastor, the Reverend Dr. Charles B. Jackson Sr., and the entire Brooklyn Baptist Church family, I am the Reverend Chris Levy Johnson, and we wish you a great day and a blessed week in the Lord.
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17: 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And we're getting into this. I love this, Trip. I have kind of become a fan of FinTok on TikTok. I kind of look at a lot of things, and that's kind of the motivation for the show. There are just so many things out there, and you know, so much going on in the world of finance, the people the way consume finance, and you know, we're looking at you know, Gen Z in particular relying on TikTok as their source, their only source for financial information. That seems crazy to me.
14: Yeah, it sure does to me as well. I mean, I think different strokes for different folks, but you know, my experience in the last over two decades is that when I'm working with an expert in person, I typically achieve the best results, and that still applies today for you guys out there too. You know, it's just the way it is. I'm not discounting, you know, information we can obtain from various sources. Let's face it. One of the biggest changes in the financial world over the last few years, folks, it hasn't just been, interest rates or inflation or even the market. It's been the way that you consume financial advice. Think about this. 20 years ago, you got investing information from a financial advisor or a newspaper, maybe CNBC. But today, all of us, we can open our phone and in 15 seconds, you know, we've got somebody or something, that's the question, telling us how we can retire at 40, pay zero taxes, you know, build passive income, become a millionaire, et cetera. So I just want to have a real conversation with our listeners, you know, today about what we're calling FinTok. Okay, that's financial TikTok, right? Yeah, the good. We're going to talk about the good, the bad, and then the wildly misleading for sure. Folks, financial planning is just too important. 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You guys are awesome. Welcome back. Thanks for tuning in. It's always good to be with you. We appreciate your questions, your comments, and thanks for letting us know that we matter. And if you're new to the show, you're in the right spot. We're helping people. We're having fun getting you there and keeping you there all through things like the written plan for retirement, which we certainly are going to talk more about in this segment. 800-940-6979.
17: So, Tripp, why do you think people are beginning to trust, you know, social media more than somebody like you or a financial institution? What's causing that? What's making that shift happen?
14: I don't think it happened overnight. I really don't. There's been a shift. You know, it takes a long time to turn a very large vessel around, you know, and I think that kind of has happened maybe over the last, you know, 9, 10, 12 years or so. And you know, we've got younger investors out there. You mentioned that, you know, as we're getting into this, younger investors definitely more apt to trust someone speaking casually into a phone than someone maybe sitting behind a desk and spending time with them talking about the intricacies of financial planning. And I would say part of that perhaps comes from maybe the financial crisis, and part comes from a distrust, if you will, of institutions and maybe even people. And then there's this whole thing that's just

0: they more likely have kids, right? Or grandkids.
1: Yes.
0: And think of the influence that that has on, let's just continue with 55 and older people, right? Or 65 or 75, whatever. Like when they're in the room, if you've got a 74-year-old couple and they're in the room with their grandkids who are mid-20s and they're like, hey, what are you looking at? And then they're like, oh, this is great information on financial planning. And this guy says this. I mean, you know, that's going to spur that older, the other generation to maybe start looking at things that maybe they wouldn't have ever looked at before. And then, talking about algorithms, you know, once you look at something, probably you're going to be fed more of that. And if it's the wrong thing that you're looking at and you're continuing to get misinformation regarding planning, wow. Mm-hmm. So
1: yes.
0: I think, the real question though is kind of this, like how did this happen? How did social media personalities become more trusted than an expert like myself or Jonathan? I mean, how does that happen? I think it's just, what people get accustomed to, maybe.
1: Well, it is, but I also think that sometimes these influencers, that's why they're an influencer. They're very appealing. They generate, interest through them and people like them and they'll glom onto them and they'll do more and more. And so it becomes an algorithm, right?
0: Yeah.
1: I mean, so let's talk about algorithms for a second. I mean, everyone talks about, well, it's in my algorithm. So they're going to, how is algorithms rewarding confidence over competence? I think that's a fair question.
0: Well, think about this. One of the problems with social media is that the algorithm doesn't measure accuracy. The algorithm doesn't measure accuracy. It measures engagement. So who's going to it? How often are they going to it? What are they looking for? How can we give them more of it? And the people who speak with the most certainty, they often get kind of pushed to the top, if you will, even when the advice is oversimplified or flat out wrong, or maybe it's just made to be like one size fits all. And I'll just share this with you guys out there in Radio Land. This whole planning thing is not one size fits all. It just absolutely is not. I mean, Jonathan and I sit down with enough people. We stay busy. Our calendar's booked, 2, 3, 4 weeks out. We stay busy enough and we see enough people to know that there are similarities between the people that we see, but every person is so different. They think different about money. They feel different about money. They have different risk tolerances. They have different objectives. They have different backgrounds. They have different levels of savings. I mean, all of that, it all plays into the planning process. By the way, folks, regarding the planning process, a written plan for retirement is what's going to get you to where you want to go and keep you there. And you absolutely need it. We're building those for you. No cost, no obligation. Very, very simple. I mean, we're in general working with people that have seven figures or more saved. Our plans work best for those people with a million or more. We're putting it together for you, building it, including all of the things that are necessary: inflation, healthcare, taxation, lifestyle goals, and much more. And we're coming up with your retirement success rate to demonstrate to you from a fact-based perspective, from a fiduciary capacity, okay, that's where we come from, that you can do this thing called retirement. So if you're, 2, 3, 4 years out, or if you're about to be retired, or even if you are retired and have been so for a while, it's a great time to ask us for that written plan for retirement. 800-940-6979. 800-940-6979. LimehouseFinancial.com. Also, I want to, as I'm thinking about it, mention two events we have coming up this week on Monday and Thursday evening. Monday and Thursday evening, we're going to have estate planning workshops. It's the same event, Monday and Thursday. Come to one, come to both, either way. We'd love to have you. We're going to spend about an hour talking about the misconceptions of estate planning, why you need to do it, what does it look like, how you can do it, and how also it intertwines with your investment planning, your retirement planning, your tax savings strategies. We're really going to get deep. We have a lot of fun at these events. They're no cost or no obligation. I'm personally inviting you to these events.

0: Coming up Monday and then Thursday, the location is the Lexington Chamber of Commerce, and the time is 6:30 p.m. Okay, no cost or obligation. Mm-hmm. Give me a call, 800-940-6979, if you would like to attend this no cost or obligation estate planning workshop. So, you know, Steve, we're going to wrap up this segment here in a minute, and we're going to come back and continue on the subject for our listeners. 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We spend a lot of time together. 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And we were just talking recently about how much our clients mean to us. 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
0: Folks, where are you getting your financial advice? It certainly is everywhere. Think about how social media pushes it and pushes it. Is what you're listening to, is what you're watching accurate? Maybe so, maybe not. You know, there's been a rise of what I'm going to call FinTalk, financial TikTok, and people are trusting influencers more maybe than they should. We're going to continue to unpack this and talk more about it coming up next.
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1: We are back on the road to retirement with Tripp Limehouse. Tripp has been helping folks for a couple of decades, along with his investment advisor, Jonathan O'Reilly. They work in an independent way, and again, getting you to where you need to be when it comes to retirement. That's what we're trying to do here. You know, and one of the things we're talking about is the influence that social media has, particularly FinTalk, and that's on TikTok. So the question then, why does bad financial advice spread so fast online? I mean, because is it just because they just hype it so much and they say it with authority so that we think we believe them?
0: Well, I believe that could be part of it. Mm-hmm. But then another big part of that equation is think about, like, when you look at something and you see how many followers someone has, right?
1: Right.
0: Think about that. I think that has a huge impact on what we choose to, you know, accept as accurate, you know, right, true, whatever you want to call it, right? So I think that has a big part of it. But fear and greed, mm-hmm, are two not good things. And they've always sold in investing, always, always. Fear and greed. I mean, think about this. Think about our news outlets, right? Like sometimes I'm like, I mean, I'll sit down and I'll watch Amy and I will watch Fox News. And by the way, honey, I love you so much. I'm really enjoying all the fun things we're doing. And even if it's just sitting down watching Fox News holding hands, I love you so much. But we're sitting down recently and we're watching, you know, an hour of Fox, which is about my capacity. And then the next, you know, hour rolls around and I'm like, it's the same news. It's the same thing that we were just talking about. It's just a different person talking about it. Right. Yep. And I asked myself and Amy, like, how do they make a business of this? I mean, with Ted Turner just dying recently, I was reading that, you know, that he kind of revolutionized, obviously, you know, the whole news scene. Right. But used to be on what, twice a day, maybe three times a day, morning, midday, night, you know. And then he made it a 24-hour thing. But I think that takes a lot of effort. So comparing what we're talking about, like how do people get wrapped up with this whole thing? I think that the fear and greed, you know, they draw people in. Like people want to know, oh, my gosh, what's going to be happening? But in social media, it brings both of those to the table. I mean, think about this. A video that's saying, here's how to slowly build wealth over 30 years, that's going to get less viewing, less attention.
1: It sounds boring.
0: Yeah, right. It does. I think it sounds great, but yeah. Something like this, versus this headline, I'm thinking, this ETF could make you rich by next summer.
1: Sign me up.
0: Yeah, right. That's going to get millions of views. So there's an interesting paradigm there, right? And we've almost gamified, if you will, financial planning into its own form of entertainment. My question would be, you know, are we watching the same emotional investing mistakes from the dot-com bubble and meme stock era, you know, playing out faster now? I think that could be a possibility.
1: I think that's an interesting way to say that, and certainly an interesting perspective, because I think we are in many ways doing the same things. And we shouldn't. And so when TikTok and social media, it's all about the 30-second clip, the 60-second clip. I mean, you know, 2 minutes is pushing it. So how can you possibly get good information in a 30-second clip?
0: I think that's the danger of it. When we try to reduce financial planning into that, I mean, come on, you know, right? Folks, you have worked so hard for what you have. I got a question for everybody out there right now. For those of you that have saved money, how long has it taken you to save what you have saved? Well, that's a question Jonathan and I ask when we meet with people at the conference. Say, well, by the way, folks, we would love to meet with you at no cost or obligation to discuss your portfolio, look at the cost of it, look at the performance of it, see if it's the right thing for you. If it is, we would affirm that. If it's not, we would provide you with recommendations made from that fiduciary capacity, only in your best interest. If you'd like a portfolio review, call me right now, 800-940-6979, 800-940-6979. Just say you heard me talk about the complimentary portfolio review and we'll help you. You know, so going back to like, how have we gamified financial planning? Financial planning is so different. It's so different for everybody. Mm-hmm. There are commonalities across the board.
1: Right.
0: But we have to avoid the short form content like that saying financial planning is simple. That's not accurate. I mean, like take this for an example. A Roth conversion, it might make sense for one family. And for another family, it could be a tax disaster. It really could. Mm-hmm. Which, by the way, on that subject, that's why we do the RCA. We talk about that all the time, the Roth conversion analysis, right? I remember, Jonathan, I met with a lady, and she said, I want to do Roth conversion. And I've told this story before on the show. By the way, folks, if you'd like to listen to this episode, you know, later, if you're in a hurry, check us out. We're on iHeartRadio, Google, Apple, Spotify, anywhere you stream your content, The Road to Retirement Show with Limehouse Financial. You can go back, listen to episodes previously or this episode. But I talk about the Roth conversion analysis. So this lady came in, Steve, and she's like, I want to do Roth conversion. So, you know, we made a note of that. We keep talking and she's like, I want to do Roth conversion. Anyway, she said it like three times. And I said, ma'am, you know, do you want to do a Roth conversion? She said, yes. I said, here's my question for you. Would you like to know that doing a Roth conversion is in your best interest? It's going to be good for you. So you can feel really good about it. She said, well, sure. Anyway, we did that. We did the Roth conversion analysis, the RCA, and we determined that it was not in her best interest. She should not do it. And we showed her why, and she's just smiled. And she said, oh, okay, thanks. That's all I needed to know. I mean, sometimes all we need to know is what not to do, right?
1: Good point. Yeah, absolutely. Yeah. Well, in this case, I think that it makes sense because if she may have seen a 30-second clip on FinTalk that said, do a Roth conversion and life will be better. That's, you know, that may be what she was going on.
0: Yeah, absolutely. Or you might have someone on the opposite end of the spectrum that hasn't even thought about it. Because they're busy. A surgeon we brought on as a client said we had to bring it to his attention. Hey, doc, you know, we think you should seriously consider these Roth conversions and doing them over a period of time strategically so you don't get into the next tax bracket. And we did the analysis for him. And, you know, I mean, it would save, you know, hundreds of thousands of dollars over his lifetime. So it could go either way. I don't know. I mean, I think that what could be right for somebody could be wrong for somebody else. And that's a good point for you guys out there to hear. It really is. And but online, every strategy, well, most of them, they get kind of packaged as a universal solution. Because here's the thing I've learned is complexity. It doesn't really perform well on social media. It just doesn't. So, you know, the takeaway question here on this is, you know, can real retirement planning even be responsibly communicated in a 30-second soundbite, a 60-second soundbite?
1: I'm going to say no.
0: I'm saying no. Folks, I do believe that you can gather information, receive information, benefit from information by using FinTalk, social media, whatever. We're calling it financial TikTok, you know. I think you can, but I'm just saying that, you know, it shouldn't be the end all be all. Perhaps it should spur on questions for you to dive deeper into with an expert like myself or my investment advisor, Jonathan O'Reilly. We are experts in these areas that we're talking about. We're income and distribution planning experts, Social Security experts. We professionally manage money. We do a lot here at Limehouse Financial. We're holistic planners. We're independent. We function from that fiduciary capacity. If you're looking to work with people that really care about you, that can help you navigate through all of this, that can really demonstrate to you in the form of a written plan for retirement that you can retire successfully, then we need to be getting together, okay? I'd say a lot of financial advice online is designed to maybe generate clicks, not necessarily confidence. And real planning, it's usually a slower process. Mm-hmm. Thoughtful conversation is going to occur. You know, conversation around taxation, future taxation, which shocks a lot of people, you know.
1: What, that you're talking about taxes?
0: Yeah, it does. I mean, it's amazing. I mean, we brought on a client recently, super great people, really good savers, you know, like $3.5 million in their 401s. They just had no idea of the type of income taxes they were going to encounter moving forward, you know.
1: Oh, wow. So that much, you know, in a 401k, that's a lot of taxes.
0: That is. It's never been taxed before. You know, we had to go over that with them. I mean, not a bad problem to have, but
1: no, thoughtful
0: conversations. I mean, they go deep, though. You know, taxation risk. What's the appropriate risk for you? You know, how are you getting guaranteed income for life? 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Folks, you need to be asking us about this green line principle. A lot of things shaking out right now in the market, in the world, all across. 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
1: We're back on the road to retirement with Tripp Limehouse. My name's Steve Sudol, and this is our short segment, Tripp. And what we're going to do is dig into a listener question. This one is, again, tied to what we've been talking about today. So here's a retired couple. They spend less now than before retirement, except for travel, golf, grandkids, and just one more streaming subscription. They planned on spending $6,000 a month. Somehow it's closer to $8,200 a month. What's the smartest way to rein in lifestyle creep without feeling like retirement suddenly became detention?
0: Yeah. I like that. Yeah, and that's a great question. Thank you guys for calling in and asking this question. This is a question that can be like universal for all across the board who are retired and thought that they would only spend a certain amount of money. I do believe that the number one solution is, you know, sitting down with an expert like myself or my investment advisor, Jonathan O'Reilly, someone that's truly an income and a distribution planner that can say, what about this? What about this? And recently we met with a couple, brought them on as a client. And, you know, we were talking about their retirement income goal, and it was about $5,000 a month. And so when they shared that with us, we were like, well, how about this? How about this? How about this? And so what we did was, and we didn't even tell them that we did this, we just went ahead and planned in their written plan for retirement, not for $5,000 a month, but for $7,500 a month.
1: Okay.
0: Because we wanted to demonstrate to them that, yeah, $5,000 may be your number. More than likely, there's things that you're forgetting and we're not including. So here's a big buffer. Worst case that happens is you have discretionary income, or you don't necessarily have to make this withdrawal that we're accounting for. But we came back to them and showed them the plan, and they were just thrilled. They were like, wow, this is great. And they thanked us for building in that buffer. I think that a lot of times people will just, they're trying to minimize their retirement budget to like the, yep, as small as it could be, because they find some kind of comfort in doing that. The reality is, I think we should overinflate it and plan from that number, because like this question, this caller, you know, planning on $6,000, now $8,200 is going out the door, you know, and they're feeling bad about it. They're like, it has an emotional impact.
1: Of course, it does.
0: When somebody's planning for a lower number, and now they're talking about more. I want you guys to feel good about retirement, even though you're spending more than you had planned on. There's always going to be something. But the solution ultimately for this caller really is just to have that written plan for retirement. And let's use the larger number, maybe even make it $9,000 a month. I think $8,200 was their number, planning on $9,000. Let's see, you know, what does retirement look like with that, a really good big buffer in there where you don't have to feel bad about it. I mean, you've got several phases of retirement You've got the go-go, slow-go, and no-go years.
1: Yes.
0: Maybe it's okay to be taken out more in the go-go years and then tapering it down a little as you move into the slow-go and the no-go years. I mean, you know, let's just take a look at all those scenarios. At the end of the day, though, I think this question comes down to one thing, and that's guaranteed income for life. Guaranteed income for life. So if there's two Social Securities, and then if we were to create a personal pension plan that guaranteed income never to be outlived by both people, I do believe that would enable this particular caller to not feel like they're in retirement detention. So, folks, you need a guaranteed income plan, a safe money strategy, and we're here at Limehouse Financial to help you accomplish that goal.
1: 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We're going to take a quick break. 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
1: 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Get to know Tripp a little bit more. Get to meet Jonathan online, and so much more. So we have got... It's easy for me to say, apparently, to criticize social media finance culture. I mean, it really is. And certainly from my perspective, I think, you know, some of them are just real morons out there, and they are, but it's filled a gap. You know, a lot of folks need that information. We want short bursts, short bites. And so there you go.
0: Yeah. I think about it for years. A lot of folks out there just thought, you know, investing was intimidating.
1: Yes.
0: They thought retirement planning was only for wealthy people.
1: Isn't it?
0: And no, quite the contrary. No, it's for everyone.
1: That's right.
0: And also people thought, you know, that financial conversations were kind of, locked behind complicated language and expensive advisors. And I don't know. I think, you know, this show today, we're talking a lot about social media. It definitely has made money conversations feel a little more approachable.
1: Mm-hmm.
0: So we did want to highlight, you know, how this whole social media thing has helped people. I think that it's a very valid thing, you know, not discounting
1: it. Absolutely. Well, and I do think you're right. Because of social media and the information that's out there, it does feel less intimidating, because I think it's broken it down in ways that we can all understand, which is important. But social media will also then convince you that, you know, going this direction is the only way to go, when in fact it shouldn't be that way.
0: Yeah. I think, you know, in the earlier part of today's show, we were talking about that kind of one size fits all approach. And there's a danger, you know, there's a danger behind that. So you have to have an awareness of that. I mean, but realistically, I've been helping people with their money for over 20 years now, and very thankful to be doing so. By the way, to all my clients out there, thank you guys for your business. So we really appreciate you and are glad to be working with you. But I mean, forever, it just investing, it kind of felt elusive to a lot of Americans. And then and people had some assumptions behind that. You know, they think, well, I just don't have enough money to invest, or I've got to use a broker, or I got to have some type of expert knowledge regarding, you know, this type of thing. And mm-hmm. So on a positive note, social media really did help to kind of normalize conversations about things like, you know, index funds or retirement accounts and compounding growth. And it happens in such a way that it does feel, you know, approachable and practical, you know, and normal and just kind of like easy, I guess, you know. Mm-hmm. So in some way, I'd say that FinTok, you know, we're talking about, or we're saying it's FinTok, we're like financial TikTok. Okay. I think FinTok has somewhat helped to maybe demystify, if you will, investing for many people out there who thought otherwise. Sure. Right? And they may have never started to do it if it had not been for, you know, some social media, you know, opening that door for them. So that's a positive thing.
1: Well, and I think a lot of younger Americans are getting into social media. Well, younger are into social media in general, but also with this, they're learning more and they're talking about Roth IRAs. They're talking about ETFs. These are people in their 20s. That didn't happen 10 years ago.
0: No,
1: but now
0: no,
1: there's more, so much information.
0: It's almost information overload at some points in time.
1: Sometimes it is. Sure.
0: I mean, years ago, it was just, you know, I'm going to go to work. There's a retirement plan at work. I'm going to participate, and one day I'll retire. And by the way, folks, your retirement plan at work is not a plan. It's not. It's an account. There's a difference between a plan and an account. Mm-hmm. It's a huge difference between a plan and an account. Folks, I want you to realize that, because the sooner you realize that you just have an account, and the sooner you realize that you need to turn it into a plan, the better you will do moving forward. And by the way, if you're 59 and a half or older, 59 and a half or older, we can help you with this wonderful leap forward in the planning process, because that's the age at which you can take control over what's yours, or at least partly, because the IRS is a part of this whole deal. I'm talking about your 401ks, your TSPs, your 403Bs, all of those things, okay? Mm-hmm. At 59 and a half, more than likely, you can roll it over into an IRA, and you can turn it from an account into a plan, okay? Even though they tell you you have a 401k plan, it's not a plan, it's just an account. It's a place where money is located. You've got limited investment options, maybe lower performance, maybe higher fees, you know, all that stuff. So anybody out there listening right now that's 59 and a half or older and you have money saved in a work retirement account, give me a call, 800-940-6979. Just let me know you heard me talking about how at age 59 and a half, you can take control of your destiny by rolling over your money into an IRA. The time to do a rollover, folks, is not when you retire. It's at 59 and a half. It just is. The sooner you implement this plan, the stronger you're going to be moving forward into retirement. Okay. And by the way, when you make this change, you're not penalized. You're not taxed. You can still continue to work and contribute to the account at work and get the match, all that. Okay. Mm-hmm. So make sure you're asking us about that. But, you know, I just think that, you know, things have changed. And again, a positive change is an awareness of some of this stuff that, you know, people are able to accomplish and they're hearing about it on social media. So, but back to the younger generation, I think that they are more financially aware earlier on, and that was a point you made, Steve. It's the truth. They're right. More accustomed to looking at this stuff, and you know, than someone maybe who's mid-50s or 60s or 70s. They are, you know.
1: Well, yeah, it's just I think the younger folks are certainly more in tune to social media, more technically savvy than a lot of folks, you know, over 60.
0: A lot of that's from necessity, though, right?
1: Right, absolutely. Yeah, because like that's how they live. That's how they exist.
0: Yeah, they're looking at perhaps things like maybe student debt or housing cost, or you know, they're looking at inflation and you know, I mean, thinking about money sooner. But so I would say social media has definitely made financial education a part of, you know, our everyday culture, and the current generation is probably becoming more financially aware just because they have had access to the information earlier. I think so. But what about this FinTok, as we're calling it, again, financial TikTok? What about it exposing real problems in the industry, you know?
1: Well, I think that's a good thing. Yeah, because I do think some of these influencers are uncovering things that you know, scams and whatever. And, you know, they're getting the message out there to be aware. And that's important.
0: I think we talked about that in the last segment, like fear and greed, you know, how make headlines and continuous headlines. They feed people, right? I mean, like, oh, my God, people are like eyes glued to the, you know, TV or to the screen or whatever, right? You know, because they're hearing these things. But this has somewhat of a positive aspect of it. I mean, one reason that financial influencers gain traction is because some consumers genuinely felt frustrated with traditional financial systems, and rightly so. Conversations that came up from social media around hidden fees or high expense mutual funds, maybe a confusing product, maybe sales tactics that are overly aggressive. The list goes on and on.
1: Sure it does.
0: I think that there are a lot of cases where social media has forced our industry to become more transparent. And that, again, is a positive aspect of social media. And that's what we're talking about right now. Hey, folks, I want to invite you to an event we have this week. Actually, we have two. They're both the same material, okay? But both the same event, just we're doing it two different nights, Monday night and Thursday night. We're going to have an estate planning workshop at the Chamber of Commerce in Lexington. This is at no cost or obligation to you. We're going to start at 6:30 for about an hour. I'm going to spend time with you talking about what is estate planning, why you need to do it, how it works, what does it look like for you, and how we can help you with it, okay? Also, I'm going to talk about how it intertwines with retirement planning, investment planning, tax planning, healthcare planning, a whole lot of content in these two events, folks. Monday night, Thursday night, Lexington Chamber of Commerce, 6:30 p.m., an estate planning workshop. 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
1: We're Back on the road to retirement with Trip Lime House, our final segment together. Going to dig into some things here. I like what you're talking about, Trip, talking about separating the fact from fiction when it comes to social media and finance, FinTalk. We've been talking about it the whole show. And one of the reasons I think financial content does well is because people, I think, really want answers, don't you? I mean, we're looking for answers for things, and you know, darn if that, you know, FinTalk, it doesn't give you some answers. They're not always the right answers.
0: Yeah, that's what I was just thinking. Is that what's interesting, though, is sometimes people keep searching and searching and searching and searching until they find the answer that they want, which could be the wrong answer. You know what I mean?
1: Sure.
0: We got to be aware of that. But I think that, yeah, financial content, we've talked a lot about that today on the show. It does perform well online in particular. People do want answers. And so if somebody's appearing online and there's a simple solution to a complicated financial problem, it's definitely appealing to the viewer or listener. But the issue is that a lot of these viral strategies contain just enough truth to sound intelligent. I'm thinking of this right now. Like you've got a person on FinTalk, okay, financial TikTok, and they're talking about when to file for Social Security, and they're saying, file at 62. It's the best thing for you. Absolutely, you should not wait to take your Social Security benefit. Okay, I mean, really? What about the earnings test that you have to take into consideration? What about a surviving spouse receiving less of a benefit? You know, I mean, what about the break-even point? I mean, is that really true? Does it really apply to you? Maybe so, maybe not. I don't. As an income and distribution planning expert, as a Social Security expert, I'd like to help you with something along those lines, right? To say that's accurate information. It's interesting because, you know, these Social Security and income planning workshops that we do, Steve, at the library and at the chamber. I mean, I've had many people that have come up to me and they've said, I've been watching YouTube videos for weeks about Social Security and I don't know what to do. And I say, well, you know what? Don't worry. You're in the right place because as an expert in this area, I'm going to help you know what to do. I'm going to make a professional recommendation from a fiduciary capacity that's backed up. And it's going to be based upon where you are, what you want to do. And I'm going to show you how to get the most out of Social Security. Folks, that's a Social Security roadmap. 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If you have not filed for your benefit already, it's going to be coming up one of these years. 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I'll provide it to you at no cost or obligation. Okay. But biggest financial myths, you know, sure. Trendy things.
1: Well, I think that's what's happening on FinTalk is they're putting out these stories and you know, I love the titles. Yeah, what banks don't want you to know, the tax loophole rich people use. I mean, that's what we're talking about. Those are the headlines that grab our attention. And then, like you said, Trip, there's a shred of truth in there, but isn't it certainly not for everybody?
0: I would say certainly not for everybody. You know, there's just something psychologically, profound and powerful about believing that, you know, wealthy people know hidden financial tricks that the average person does not know. And for sure, social media thrives on phrases like what you just said, what banks don't want you to know, you know, tax loopholes the rich use. And you know, I just for fun, sometimes I'll click on these ads and I'll just, like, what are these people talking about? You know?
1: Yeah.
0: And it's not because I'm seeking knowledge regarding these areas. I mean, I always want to learn. I spend a lot of time studying. I mean, I'll always furthering my education so I can help people better. But you know, I see these catchy things. I'm like, what is this guy talking about? You know, most of the time it's just, it's like a cat and mouse thing, you know, give me your information, I'll send you something. And I don't know. I don't think it's necessarily that positive. But the thing is, most legitimate financial planning principles, I just, you know, I mean, I don't want to say it, but it's kind of true. They're really boring. You know, I mean, things like, hey, they're boring, but they're true. Hey, imagine this concept.
1: Yeah, but those are the things that we have to face. I mean, that's right. You know, life is not lived in 30-second increments.
0: No, it's not. I mean, save consistently. That's a good one. Manage taxes. Yep, a necessity. Reduce unnecessary risk, for sure. Think long term. I mean, all that stuff is kind of like boring, but true. It's true. Tried and true. I wonder why so many people are drawn to financial strategies just that, you know, that sound exclusive or hidden. And I go back to, well, it's just people, they want an answer for something and they continue to search and search and search until they think they've found the answer that they want, even though there may be a whole lot of other answers that are true and accurate. You know what I mean? So I don't know. Everybody can fall prey to it. I think that social media can provide a great way to spur on questions. But at the end of the day, folks, if you really want to be independent, if you really want to be in control and have a successful retirement, working with an expert like myself, or my investment advisor, Jonathan O'Reilly, that propels you into success. And if you're already there and you want to maintain that success, potentially do better, you mm-hmm. should be sitting down with us as well. 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
1: So we've got a listener question, Trip, that kind of ties into exactly what we're talking about, if you don't mind. It's a couple. They're 64. They're debt-free, and they've got about $850,000 saved. But every time the market drops 3%, they start doom-scrolling financial TikTok at 2 a.m. and want to move everything into cash. So how does somebody know the difference between protecting their retirement and just reacting emotionally to scary headlines? Ah, boy, that's where you come in. You are the voice of reason, Trip.
0: Well, for this particular, caller and their question, this is a very real thing. Okay. I understand it. I get it. The value of your portfolio has decreased due to the market changing. I mean, okay. All right. But mm-hmm. you know what? If you're in possession of this written plan for retirement that I continue to talk about and offer to you out there, then this dip in your portfolio is not going to keep you up at 2 a.m. looking at, you know, what, or, and making you think of, should you do something? What should you do? Because I mean, in our written plan for retirement, we're talking about and planning for market vacillation. You know, market vacillation. We're planning for volatility. It's going to go up, going to go down, going to be, you know, going to stay the same. Whatever. We're planning for that. And also, in the plans that we build for our clients, we have a safe money strategy, the green line principle. Folks, you really, really need to look at this green line principle. Okay, it's a safe money strategy. Zero is your hero. You cannot lose any of your money. You have a lot of upside potential. And think about it this way. You insure your car, you insure your house. Isn't it worth you insuring a part of all of your money? I'd say so.
1: I think it is, yeah.
0: You know, so for these guys, Steve, this question, you know, by the way, I want to compliment them on saving their $850,000. That's no easy task. But with a proper plan that does include a safe money strategy, and again, that's written for you and built by an expert like myself or my investment advisor, Jonathan, then you don't have to react. You just know that you have a plan. This type of thing has been accounted for, and you're going to be okay. And that's exactly really the whole crux of the show that we've been on today. We've been talking about social media, how it can mislead you, how it can make you take a wrong turn on the road to retirement. We've also talked about how it has its positive effects too on you as listeners, as viewers, as consumers. Sure. But at the end of the day, what this whole deal comes down to, folks, is I love this caller. That was such an appropriate question at the right time. I love this caller question, okay? Because the answer is, when you're working with an expert like myself, like Jonathan, here at Limehouse Financial, you know you're going to be okay. Okay, you know you're going to stay the course, follow the plan. You don't need to make an emotional decision. Don't need to react. You just need to enjoy your life.
1: Yeah,
0: you need to have fun. You need to just this destination that you've arrived at. 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Hey, thanks for tuning in today for a great episode of the Road to Retirement Show. I'm so thankful that you did. And I encourage you to tune in again next week. We love spending time with you. Until then, God bless you.
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10: Scripture for today, Exodus Chapter 1, verses 15 through 21, and chapter 2, verses 1 through 10. I'm going to read that in its entirety. I'm going to read the New Revised Standard Version of the Bible. And it says, this is verse 15. The king of Egypt said to the Hebrew midwives, one of whom was named Shiprah, and the other Puah. When you act as midwives to the Hebrew women and see them on the birth stool, if it's a boy, kill him. But if it's a girl, she shall live. But the midwives feared God. They did not do as the king of Egypt commanded them, but they let the boys live. So the king of Egypt summoned the midwives and said to them, "Why have you done this and allowed the boys to live?" The midwives said to Pharaoh, "Because the Hebrew women are not like the Egyptian women, for they are vigorous and give birth before the midwife comes to them." So God dealt well with the midwives, and the people multiplied and became very strong. And because the midwives feared God, he gave them families. That's verses 15 through 21. Now, second chapter, verses 1 through 10 says, "Now a man from the house of Levi went and married a Levite woman. The woman conceived and bore a son. And when she saw that he was a fine baby, she hid him 3 months. When she could hide him no longer, she got a papyrus basket for him and plastered it with bitumen and pitch. She put the child in it and placed it among the reeds on the bank of the river. His sister stood at a distance to see what happened to him. The daughter of Pharaoh came down to bathe in the river while her attendants walked beside her. She saw the basket among the reeds and said to her maid to bring it. When she opened it, she saw the child. He was crying, and she took pity on him. 'This must be one of the Hebrews' children,' she said. Then his sister said to Pharaoh's daughter, 'Shall I go and get you a nurse for the Hebrew women to nurse the child for you?' Pharaoh's daughter said to her, 'Yes.' So the girl went and called the child's mother. Pharaoh's daughter said to her, 'Take this child and nurse it for me, and I will give you wages.' So the woman took the child and nursed it. When the child grew up, she brought him to Pharaoh's daughter, and she took him as her son. She named him Moses, because she said she drew him out of the water." Amen. That's chapter 2, verses 1 through 10. There's a couple of things. You may be seated. There's a couple of things I want to make sure that everybody understands what really happened here, because this just shows the awesomeness of God. The Pharaoh wanted all the boys killed. The midwives didn't do that. So we can't do that. So the mother hid her son in the river, set him afloat, hoping that somebody would pick him up. Pharaoh's daughter comes along and sees him. Takes him out of the water and tells his sister — this is Moses' sister. Now, Pharaoh's daughter don't know this now. She tells Moses, who's in this little thing that they set afloat, it's his sister that Pharaoh's daughter said, "Go get somebody to nurse him." So what does his sister do? Go gets his mother, the one who put him in the water in the first place. This is how God works. So now, let me tell you how good God really is. Y'all kind of missed this in this story. That's why I wanted to come back and tell it first. Not only does the sister go get the mother, but the mother gets the son. Then Pharaoh's daughter says, "If you take care of him, I'm going to pay you. I'm going to pay you for nursing him." So now she has her son back, and she getting paid. That's all God's. That's how God works. Amen. Mother's Day is this day that we have to celebrate the women who have been gifted and anointed with this mysterious something that that we call mothering. You know, I'm talking about women who nurture and care for, and women that generally have a loving spirit. They are the women who maintained our families, if you think back, and our communities.

have children, but they're not mothers. They don't mother the child. Mothering is not in them. You know, and then there are some of us who know women who've never born any children. Never. But yet they've been mothers to countless individuals. This usually happens in neighborhoods, especially African-American neighborhoods. This happens a lot. You know, you may know this old saying that it says, you know, the hand that rocks the cradle rules the world. You know, I'm convinced that this is true because it's the hand of a mother who embodies this characterless, this shapeless, selfless lump of flesh that we call a human being. You know, and then she takes that and she molds it. She nurtures it. She turns it into a person who is not just a credit to his area, but can be a credit to civilization itself. Mothers who have raised children who weren't their own biological children, but they became, the child becomes a legacy. The child becomes one of the great individuals that we know. And you would be surprised at how many people we know and how many famous people we know who came up with no parents, who came up with no biological parents. Somebody took them under their wing and raised them, mothered them, turned them into a legacy. Well, hear what I learned. Mothering does not have a geological preference. In other words, it don't matter where you live. You know, it doesn't have a national origin or... Mothering has no color, so it doesn't matter whether you black, white, red, green, yellow, it don't matter, because mothering has no color. A mother is a mother is a mother, so it really doesn't matter. Mothering is not linked to an age or an ethnicity. You know, mothering may in fact be a gift, but it's a gift that carries a burden. When you begin to mother a child, it's burdensome. What are you talking about, Pastor? I'm saying that because anyone who has been a mother knows that every time your child leaves, you worry about them. Especially if you are a minority. I wasn't going to say if you were black, but don't just happen for black people. But especially if you are a minority, when your child leaves, you begin to worry as soon as the door closes. Why? Because, you know, this world that we live in today is not just filled with good people. It's filled with people who have a desire to hurt, who have a desire to harm. It's a burden that, but it's a burden. This is for the mothers. We know it's a burden that is absolutely necessary. You have to have it in your life. If you're a child, you have to have it. And if you're a mother, then you're going to carry this burden around with you. Mothers never stop thinking about their children. It doesn't matter whether your child is physically in your sight or away. If you're a mother, you never stop.

0: thinking about your children, worrying about your children. This burden that's absolutely necessary. It's necessary for the recipient, and it's necessary for the world. Mothering is just like the son. What are you talking about, Pastor? What I'm saying today is that mothering is sustaining. In other words, you have to sustain the individual. Mothers give life. You have to. And if you are a real mother, you are warm. Real mothers, why do you say that, Pastor? Because children know it. Yeah, I'm gonna tell you to do this sometime, okay? This is just an experiment. You know, if you're outside and you're with, going to the supermarket or whatever, and you see people with children, 99% of the women are holding on to their child, okay? And it doesn't happen because they are so deathly afraid. It's because it's natural for them. If they come near the curb, they're going to grab that child and say, okay, let's go. Now, I say that because men don't do that. You know what the men will do? Come on up here and get her across the street. That's just, there's just a difference in female mothering and male mothering. That doesn't mean that a mother cannot be a male, okay? But there's this warmth, and when a child, I learned this, and somebody knows what I'm talking about. When a child is in trouble, they don't call for their father. They just don't do it. The first person they call is their mother. The name that they mention is going to be their mother. If they get hurt, they're going to say, get my mother. Not going to say, get my father. They're going to say, get my mother, because the child has been raised with the warmth of the mother. And they know that when the mother gets near, things are going to get better. Children just naturally know that. Now, I want you to understand what I'm saying. When I say mother, it has no gender, because a man can be a mother. A man can mother a child. A man can raise a child. It's just that there's this warmth from females that they get that they may not necessarily get from a male. You know, the God that we serve gave the gift of life. Let's see. The gift of life-giving rays. What does that mean? That means that surrounding the mother is this gift of life that embodies a warmth that the child is aware of. Children know their mother. If you don't see your mother for 55 years, as soon as you see her, you know exactly who she is. If she open up her mouth, you're going to know who my mother is. It's really just that simple. And you know, for a God-ordained mother, her ambition for a child outruns the ambition that she has for herself. What does that mean, Pastor? That means that mothers want their children to do better than they did. If you're a mother, you don't want your child just to be like you. You want your child to do better than you did. Am I right about that? So what happens, Pastor? We need to give God praise. We need to thank God for mothers on today. Put your hands together and let's give God a hand clap. I'm talking about for real mothers today. Y'all know what I'm talking about. Put your hands together for your mother on this morning. Mother's love. There's nothing like a mother's love. Amen. Yeah. And many of us, even those, you know, like myself who really, you know, didn't have biological mothers, you know, that don't mean anything really nowadays, because if you got somebody who has stepped in that role, that's your mother. You know, so I like for us to, let's just take a moment and give this whole idea of mothering, you know, some thought. Why? Because you're going to learn that you knew your mother before you knew God. Oh, got quiet. But that's the truth. You knew your mother before you knew God. But guess what? So if you take the time to examine these two chapters, 1 and 2, you're going to be introduced to this, to the significance of mothering. This is an awesome story. This story about Moses. Had it not been for women, we would not have had an Exodus. It would not have happened. That book in the Bible wouldn't be there. No women, no Exodus. It's really just that simple. So if you take the time to just read chapters 1 and 2 of Exodus, you're going to learn that. You're going to learn that there's a larger story of liberation. You know, it's actually the backstory of a bigger saga that goes on. This is a text that reminds us that if you're a mother and you worship God, I'm going to help somebody now. If you are a mother and you worship God, what's God going to do? God's going to reshape your thinking. He's going to rearrange your values. He's going to regenerate your soul. God will reestablish your priorities. If anybody that has a child knows exactly what I'm talking about, everything gets shuffled around. Everything's got to be in its right place. If you're a mother and if you're a God-fearing mother, you know, God's going to reshape your thinking and what you think with this and what you do with this gift that God has given you. Go back and read. You only go back and read this. I say this a lot. Go back and read chapters 1 and 2 of Exodus. That's all. You don't have to read no more. I'd like for you to read more, but if you just read 1 and 2, you'll see, you know, you discover that if it wasn't for women, there wouldn't have been an Exodus. There would have never been a Moses. You know, there would have never been a liberation to speak of. You know, in our text today, what happens in our text today? We learn that God gave maternal women, mothering women, such as midwives, to us. He gave birth mothers to us. He gave sisters and other mothers. Y'all follow that? Other mother encompasses everybody else that God allows to be a mother. God, this is the God that we serve. This is how God works. You know? And our text, this gave rise to one of the greatest liberation movements in history. There's never been a liberation movement like what you've seen or what you read about in this text. You know, we need to thank God for women who were willing to rebel. These women that didn't do what Pharaoh said, that's rebellion. Exodus chapter 1, verse 17 says, but because the midwives feared God, they refused to obey the king's orders, and they allowed the boys to live. What did that do? They put their own lives in jeopardy because they could not do what they could not go against what God had instinctively put inside of them. Pharaoh didn't know nothing about that side of of mothers, you know. They had to allow the boys to live, you know. We need to thank God for women, especially in the Old Testament and during today. We have to thank God for women who are willing to work without explicit authority. What does that mean? They ain't got no authority to do this. You see this on TV a lot. When you start seeing these marches and these rebellious situations that show up on TV, take a hard look at it. You're going to see mostly women. You ain't going to see a whole lot of men. Women have this in them. It's instinctively, and look here, I got to read chapter 2, verse 7 says, then the baby's sister approached the princess. You know, should I go and find the Hebrew woman to nurse the baby for you? She asks. You know, she inserting herself in the story. And then later and this is verse 10 says, later when the boy was older, his mother brought him back to Pharaoh's daughter who adopted him as her own son. The princess named him Moses, for she explained, I lifted him out of the water. Listen, I love this about women and mothers. If you get them together, they gonna work together. Now, there may be some bickering going on there, but at the end of the day, a mother is a mother, and they're not going to step outside of that. At the end of the day, women will work together. It may not be an easy task, but it wouldn't be an easy task for men either. And look, read this story. These women, and the same thing happens today. These women acted within a female. Hierarchy. They worked within, exclusively within, a female network. What, no men? Read, you gotta go back and read this. Ain't no men in here. Ain't no men involved in this. You know, if you're a woman today, you need to thank God. It can be burdensome for women. It can be hard for women. Children to drive you crazy. Husbands to drive you crazy. But guess what? At the end of the day, the joy that your child brings can't be touched by anyone or anything else. There's nothing like that feeling of joy that you can get from your children. Let your child do something good. Y'all know what I'm talking about? Here, you know how you know when somebody, child doing good? That's all they can talk about. That's all they talk about. You know, my son made the honor roll. Yeah. My daughter's playing the tuba now. No. I have yet to hear a man say, my son made the honor roll. I ain't never heard a man say that. But a woman will tell you in a heartbeat when they children are doing good. You see all them stickers on the back of them cars? Ain't no men driving them cars. God is good. God has been good to women. Because this nurturing idea is such a wonderful idea. And what I love about what God has done in women is that it doesn't even matter whether it is their biological child or not. It doesn't matter. They take care of their children. They don't take care of the child. You know? And there is this network that God allows women to create that goes amongst women only. There is this network that God allowed to be created that goes above, that goes around mothers and mothering only. And, you know, you can have a man in there because the man is the mother. And as quiet as it's kept, there's a lot of men doing that today. Y'all know that, right? There's a lot of men that got to step up. They just have to. They don't really have. It ain't like they got a whole bunch of choices. Men will step up just as much as women. But men are not built in with that. We don't have that natural nurturing manner inside of us. You know? You see a mother. A mother always want to hold and hug the baby. Always. We thank God for allowing you to listen to this broadcast message for today from the Taylor Memorial Baptist Church. We encourage you to join us in person every Sunday at 11 here at 1004 Short Street off Millwood and Route 1 in Columbia, South Carolina. Our prayer service is each first Wednesday of the month and Bible study for the remaining Wednesdays, all at 7 p.m. Our prayer service and Bible study are in person or online, interactive, by going to Rick Watkins in Facebook so that you may join in our live session. I am the Reverend Dr. Rick Watkins, and may the Lord bless you bountifully and continue to keep you.
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12: Good morning and welcome to the radio broadcast of the New Long Street Missionary Baptist Church. I am your radio pastor, Damian Brown, and we are delighted that you are worshiping with us this morning. I hope you're blessed by today's appointed message.

David is actually asking, in essence, is who else? Who else could it have been if it had not been he doesn't leave any other options. But if it had not been, only the Lord, he's saying, could have done it. Only the Lord could have done it. And this psalm suggests, y'all, that there are three main things that the Lord did for his people that absolutely nobody else could have ever done. And though there may be others who want to suggest that some person or some other structure or some system could possibly do these things as well, I stand here to tell you this morning that only the Lord did these things and forever will be able to do these three things in such a way that we will never have to fret nor fear being failed or forsaken. First of all, he wants me to tell you what he did. And the psalmist reminds us that, first of all, the Lord gave constant protection. I said the Lord gave constant protection. I love how the New International Version translates this psalm, saying, if the Lord had not been on our side when men attacked us, when their anger flared against us, it says they would have swallowed us alive. Now, I encourage you to read that 124th Psalm in your spare time. But somebody here today ought to thank God that he has a way, unlike anybody else, of protecting us from our enemies. Yes, he gives constant protection from your enemies. And I'm not just talking about the enemy in terms of the devil or the arch enemy or spiritual wickedness in high places, but I'm referring here, like David in this psalm, to actual people who set out to attack us and seek to destroy us. Yes, I know that we wrestle not against flesh and blood, but how many know sometimes it is actual flesh and blood? It is skin and bones. It's a man or a woman who seeks to divide and destroy the people of God. Oh, but God gives constant protection. David in this psalm, I'm sure, was referring primarily to his arch antagonist, King Saul, and his supporters, or even his rebellious son, Absalom, and his counterparts, all actual people in whom he thought he could trust and confide, but they sought to do him in and literally take his life. But he said the Lord was on our side and protected us from them all. Oh, because David was God's man, chosen by God to lead God's people, a man after God's own heart, God protected him from his enemies. And the Lord told me to tell you, Pastor Brown, in New Laurel Street, he'll do the same thing for you. I think I got a witness here. When you are his child, when you've been chosen for such a time as this, when you are in God's will and striving to live your life for the Lord, how many know he will protect you from all of your enemies? As a matter of fact, he even has a way of making your enemies your footstools so that your haters become your elevators and you find yourself going higher and higher in the Lord. Oh, somebody here can testify today that if it wasn't for your enemies, you might not have ever been exalted to the level you're on now. Yeah, how many can say because of your enemies, you now know who your real true friends are? Because of your enemies, you know that there's not a friend like the lowly Jesus. Oh, because of your enemies, you can truly praise God for preparing a table of success, a table of prosperity, a table of good health, a table of peace of mind, a table of love and security, a table of joy and happiness right before you in their presence.
All because of your enemies. And look, and even when the spirit of the devil does rise up, how many glad to know that the Lord will raise a standard and remind you that no weapon that is formed against you shall prosper, and every tongue that rises against you, he will condemn. Praise his name. For did not Jesus say, upon this rock, I will build New Laurel Street, I will build my church, and the gates of hell shall not prevail. Shall not prevail against it. I tell you, the Lord protects. The Lord protects. And so now you understand why this same David also declared that in the time of trouble, I kind of feel like preaching here, in the time of trouble, he shall hide me in his pavilion. In the secret of his tabernacle shall he hide me. He shall set me up upon a rock. And now shall mine head, Psalm 27, be lifted up above my enemies around about me. The Lord told me to tell you, don't worry about your enemies. Don't worry about your haters. Don't worry about your critics. He can use them to bless you, because what they might mean for evil, God can turn it around for your good. He protects. He protects us from our enemies. That's one thing the Lord did. But I see a second thing that the Lord did in this psalm. And he did, what he did, not only did he give constant protection from their enemies, but he also gave continuous preservation on earth. It's in here. Continuous preservation. The psalmist goes on to proclaim, if the Lord had not been on our side, the flood would have engulfed us. The torrent would have swept over us. The raging waters would have swept us away. Although, church, some things we encounter, we are able to pinpoint a particular cause and culprit for. Sometimes, however, things can occur that we have no explanation and no clear-cut strategy for avoiding whatsoever. Yes, we may know that when our sufferings and our struggles are at the hands of another, that that person or that spirit that rose up in that person is the enemy. But what happens when tragic circumstances and natural catastrophes come our way with no warning at all and no rhyme nor reason for the destruction they cause? Tornadoes, tsunamis, wildfires, and floods, and hurricanes, and handicaps, and health complications just coming out of nowhere. What happens then? The Lord told me to tell you, he preserves you. When these unexplainable, unavoidable natural disasters and difficulties may occur, we can trust today that if we're on the Lord's side, we will be preserved from all dangers, toils, and snares. For God has a way of making sure that his children are kept and covered even in the midst of catastrophic events while on earth. The Lord gives preservation to his people, I tell you, in that the chaos and calamities of earth will not ultimately destroy us either. For to preserve means to keep alive or in existence. It is to make lasting, to spare life. And many of us today, well, really all of us, are still here today because God granted us preservation. He preserved our life. When what may have taken somebody else's life, God was watching over us and spared our lives. That's why the psalmist in that Psalm 121 said, he will preserve me from all evil. He shall preserve your soul. He shall preserve your going out and you're coming in. You wonder why that tornado hit everybody's house except for yours on that street?
You wonder why that lightning bolt decided to strike a mile away from you rather than right on you? You wonder why that bullet missed you when you were somewhere doing what you didn't have, shouldn't have been doing, where you shouldn't have been. You wonder why you missed that tree when you dozed off because you had just a little bit too much to drink that night. Yeah, but you still made it home some kind of way. Huh? All of a sudden, you wonder why somebody was able to jump in and save you right before you went under and drowned. It was nothing but the Lord preserving your life. How were you able to get healed of that sickness? How was that cancer removed? How were you able to be delivered? It was nobody but the Lord deciding to give you another chance. And truth is, y'all, we don't always know how God does it or why he does it. But when we look back on it, we just know that it was nobody but the Lord who could have stepped right in. I know I got a witness in this house tonight, right on time. I know I've got some testimonies out there today. I tell you, God, the Lord will preserve you on earth. And even if he decides to allow some natural catastrophe to bring death to one of his children, let me help your theology, he still has a way of giving us preservation. For he has promised the believer that even if we die down here, we shall live again. Ooh, so not only does he preserve us on earth, but he ultimately preserves his people in eternity as well. That's why Jesus proclaimed, I am the resurrection and the life. He that believeth in me, though he were dead, yet shall he live. But whosoever believeth and believing in me shall never die. I tell you, only the Lord can preserve on earth and in eternity. That's why the gospel in a nutshell, John 3:16 says, for God so loved the world that he gave his only begotten son so that whosoever believeth in him should not perish, should not be condemned, but shall have everlasting life. Oh, I tell you, church, only the Lord can give preservation on earth and into eternity. The Lord did it. The Lord did it. But I see one more thing that this psalm says truly only the Lord can do. For not only can he give constant protection from your enemies and continuous preservation on earth and in eternity, but finally, he can give consistent provision every day. Every day. Oh, only the Lord did it. The Lord can do it. Give consistent provision. Oh, let me tell you, church, only the Lord can protect, preserve, and provide like that. Only he can protect us, preserve us, and then provide for us everything we need every day of our lives. He gives consistent provision. For I love how David concludes this Psalm 124. He puts great emphasis on the freedom of the soul of mankind. He speaks of the snare being broken. Although the enemy will attack and natural disasters will occur, when we're on the Lord's side, our soul is consistently safe and secure. Woo! Though Satan might try to attack and afflict our bodies with sickness and suffering, and certain systems on earth can try to ensnare and entrap us in shackles and chains, one thing that will always be free and fulfilled for the believer is your soul. It's your soul. I'm telling you, read this 124th Psalm now. And when your soul is satisfied, when your spirit is complete, when your mind is healthy and strong,
When, in other words, it is well with your soul, you really then have everything you need. I wonder, is there at least about 49 people here, I'll make 50, who can say, if he never does anything else for me, he's already done enough. He's already done enough. Only the Lord can provide this kind of blessed assurance. Oh, but in order to know this for sure, I got one more movement here. You got to really know who this God is that's really on your side. We got to know not just about him, but we got to know him for ourselves. For you see, it's in knowing him and fellowshipping with the Lord in a personal way that really guarantees the provision of everything we need. What are you talking about, Reverend Jackson Jr.? I think I need to remind somebody today, as I hasten to a close, that if you really want to know him, just as it is with anybody else, you got to first of all know him by name. You got to know him by name. That's why I believe David closed this psalm the way he did, asserting the fact that our help is in the name of the Lord. You see, his name affirms who he is. His name confirms what he is able to do. And as long as he is who he is, he'll be able to do what he's always done. But it's all because of his name. David said, I help. Everything we need is in the name of the Lord. Well, in the New Testament, you know his name. Jesus, King of Kings, Lord of Lords, Prince of Princes, Jesus. But in the Old Testament times, God was known by many names. In this psalm, his name is Jehovah Elohim, the Lord our Creator, maker of heaven and earth. But he also had another name. That name was Jehovah Jireh, which means the Lord our provider. The Lord will provide. Nevertheless, whatever description they gave him, it was always the same God and preceded by the same name, Jehovah or Yahweh, which simply means the Lord. And if it had not been this Lord on our side, we would not be protected from our enemies. We would not be preserved on earth. And every day we would not have everything we need. For only this Lord can provide for us every day of our lives. I tell you this afternoon, only the Lord did it. Do you hear what I'm saying? Or if you don't believe me this morning, just think about how you made it this far. Think about how you got what you have now. Think about how you made it through 95 years. Like David asked in essence, who else but the Lord could have done it? Who else but the Lord could have given it? Who else but the Lord could have made a way? Or if it had not been the Lord, who else could have been on our side and provided us with everything we need? I tell you today, the Lord will constantly, consistently provide. Nobody else but the Lord. Yes, yeah, so tell me this morning, when you look back over your life now, who else could have healed your sick body? Who else could have helped you pay that mortgage when you lost your job? Who else could have gave you another chance when the

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Who else could have picked you up and turned you around? Who else besides the Lord Jehovah Jireh? Who else can provide for you every day like the Lord can? Let me tell you today, nobody else but the Lord.

word. Just think about it a little more, and then I'm gonna leave you alone. Think about it. Nobody else can say, let there be light, and create the everything in the world. Nobody else can make a man from the dust of the earth. Nobody else can shut the mouths of hungry lions. Nobody

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We hope that today's sermon has blessed your soul. 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

0: in the choir, said baby. Yes, it is. Anybody still singing the choir? Where you at, choir members?
1: 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Mariah Carey and the Clark Sisters, or the latest one, Jesus, I Do. 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

Kiss 103.1. All your gospel favorites are playing right here. And congrats going out to Erica Campbell. Her and Warren, they got actually renewed their vows 25 years. And I'm like waiting on these photos to be released. 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

0: Kiss 103.1. 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
15: You ever wonder why the same cold virus makes some people so sick and others not sick at all? Well, according to an interesting new study out of Yale School of Medicine, one key factor is how quickly the cells in their noses, called nasal cells, respond to the virus and contain it. It's called the interferon response, and it can vary for different people. Now, when that response gets inhibited, it

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Kiss 103.1 is the gospel praise party. That's my girl right there. I'm ready for her to give us some new music. Tina Campbell, pray for me. And of course, what we're doing for you is actually praying that you have an amazing week ahead. We're speaking that right now in Jesus' name. Throwing it back with this classic, Reverend Timothy Fleming Sr., Got the Devil Under My Feet, right here on Kiss 103.1.

0: Josh Copeland, Nobody But Jesus. Nobody But Jesus. I woke us up. Nobody But Jesus. Keeping us in our right mind. Nobody But Jesus. I love that song right there. Good morning to you. Really do appreciate you. And let us know where you're listening to us at. On your way to service or coming from service. 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
7: Across the country right now, at this very moment, there are probably arguments taking place about who's doing more of the housework, the homework, the shuttling of kids from this activity to that. It's true. By and large, women do more of this than men. But doesn't have to be that way. And if you and your spouse can level that playing field, it's going to make both of you and your kids happier. Psychologist Yelena Ketchmanovich says this might be how you get there. As hard as it might be at first, try to think of your partner like a teammate, not an adversary. Learn how to do some of the chores your partner does to get a better understanding of how much effort something takes. And finally, take the time to acknowledge what the other person is doing, and every now and then, even express your appreciation. That'll go a long way. I'm Dr. Sanjay Gupta, helping you live a better life.
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0: Kiss 103.1, the Gospel Praise Party, Reverend James Cleveland, a classic right there. Can't nobody do me like Jesus. Ain't nobody. Can't nobody do me like Jesus. All your favorites are playing back to back. And of course, if there's a song that you'd like to hear, definitely let us know. Love to play some new school, some old school, whatever you got on. Let us know what's happening in the community. 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Nicholson, spell like the nickel and put the S-O-N. 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
2: A better life with Dr. Sanjay Gupta.
3: If you are the parent of an infant, it can be really hard to find baby foods that are truly healthy for your child. According to a new study out of UNC Chapel Hill, almost three-quarters of baby foods are ultra-processed and may contain additives that are linked to potential health problems later in life. The study's lead author said what shocked her was that the top ingredient in 71% of these baby foods wasn't a fruit or vegetable. It was one or more additives that babies' guts are not fully developed enough to be able to handle. Eating the right food at this stage of life is so important because this is when children begin developing dietary preferences for the rest of their lives. So take the extra time to look at the ingredient labels on the foods you are buying. You're going to want short lists and also ingredients that you recognize. I'm Dr. Sanjay Gupta, helping you live a better life.
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praise, joy, and music that moves your soul. 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

DJ Khaled and Well Done on Kiss 103.1. All your gospel favorites are playing back to back. I'm Trey Nicholson hanging out with you. Really do appreciate you. And of course, let us be your soundtrack for that good gospel music. Like this one from Brent Jones. No matter where you're at, you better give God praise. He called this one Praise in the Choir, saying Kiss 103.1.

0: In the choir stand. Where is that? In the choir stand. Where it at?
1: In the choir stand. Where is that?
0: Hey!
1: In the choir stand.
0: Eddie, I want to go back to that guy to keep watching.
1: Where is that?
0: Do that break. One, two, and ready, you do it. Hey.

0: 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Yes, it is. Anybody still singing the choir? Where you at, choir members?
1: 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I'm Trey Nicholson. Thank you for hanging out with me. My time has come to an end. Enjoy the rest of your day. If going through a storm or situation, keep God first.
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7: What are the chances you are listening to this while drinking a nice hot cup of coffee? 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

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Here we are decades later. 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

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Where the culture lives. 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
1: 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I'm Coco Jones with my new song, Love a Girl. It's your music. 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
0: Here's Coco Jones remembering a funny audition from her Disney days.
1: Definitely throwback to my Disney days. I was doing an audition, and I think it was for the movie Descendants. But I did my whole spiel, and then I asked them straight up, did I get it? They just laughed because it was a little awkward, but I was looking for a real answer.

0: 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It's your music. 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
1: you're going to see Chris Brown and Usher at Bank of America Stadium in Charlotte.
2: Thank you. Thank you.
1: You are quite welcome.
2: Me and my daughter wanted to go.
1: Oh, it's a mama-daughter trip.
2: Yes.
1: That's going to be nice.
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0: 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Either way, take us with you.
1: Oh, yeah, I'm feeling that.
0: Kiss 103.1.

0: Hello,
1: is this Jennifer Evans?
0: Yes.
1: Did you enter a contest at a radio station recently?
0: Yes, I did.
1: Yeah. You remember what contest?
0: Spring something.
1: Yeah. You're getting close. You get there. Spring Fling Music Festival 2026.
0: Yes. Yeah, absolutely. Yes, I remember now.
1: Yeah. Mobile, Alabama.
0: Mobile, yes.
1: Jennifer.
0: Yes, sir.
1: You're going.
0: I don't believe this. I do not believe this. You
1: are going to Mobile, Alabama for the biggest Southern Soul show in the world.
0: Oh my God. Never won nothing. Oh, my God.
1: Thank you so much. You're welcome. King George, Tucker, Sir Charles Jones, TK Soul, Pokey, and more, over 40 artists are performing.
0: Oh my goodness.
1: Congratulations. 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
8: The risk of stroke goes up for all of us as we age. But for women, the risk really amplifies after menopause. In fact, 1 in 5 women in the United States between the ages of 55 and 75 will have a stroke. But according to a new study carried out by researchers in California, adhering to the Mediterranean diet can significantly lower that risk. One expert said, "We continue to see study after study showing that a predominantly plant-based diet improves all sorts of different outcomes. Now, with this diet in particular, you've seen it lower the risk of certain types of cancer, diabetes, depression, dementia, even gum disease." Now, as a reminder, the Mediterranean diet prioritizes eating vegetables, fruits, beans, olive oil, nuts and fish, and limiting meat and dairy. I'm Dr. Sanjay Gupta, helping you live a better life.
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0: Saturday nights in Columbia. 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

0: 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And nobody does it like Johnny Green. 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